0: Okay. Nothing ever works.
1: Well, not the first time, anyway. You have to fight for it every time.
0: This has been my whole life. All right. Well, that's going to have to do it. Transitioning. 3, 4. Okay. Oh, yeah.
1: Every time I have to record a show myself through the Rodecaster, the Rode has a nice connector to like a two, I have a little 2 terabyte USB interface there. But then to get the show out of there, I actually have to unplug it and plug it into the PC. So, you know, I got 2 USB cables sitting side by side, one in the Rode, one in the PC. And it's easy to swap them across. And every time I do that, then I need to grab the files, zip the files that are relevant, the audio files that I care about, up into a file folder tagged for the show number so I don't mix them up. I keep a copy local on the SAN here, and then I throw a copy up into the cloud for Brandon to grab and to edit and so forth. And it's just this ritual of open all these windows and so forth to do the thing. So finally I talked to Copilot about it. So let's write a script. Let's write a script that when that drive gets plugged in, you know what I need.
0: Right.
1: Right. And, you know, and it was nice enough just to have it open all the right Explorer windows. Like, that was an improvement. And
0: that was like, pretty
1: they all open up on top of each other. And, and in its very enthusiastic puppy dog way, it's like, oh, we can move them.
0: Mm-hmm.
1: That was 2 hours of pain.
0: What you're describing is sort of, it's almost like a ritual, you know, where you... And I do this, and I find myself caught up in what I would call like unhealthy ritual, which is like you fastidiously close windows as much as possible, and then need the window immediately. And I do that to myself all the time. And so it could be like a File Explorer window that's in a very specific location, and I'm like, you know, Control W, blah blah blah, clean up every. Where the frick is the window? Oh, right. Like, you know, like I'm always the problem. It's like we've discovered the call is coming from inside your brain.
1: I mean, the corollary is also true. The number of times I go to look for a Windows Explorer window down on the taskbar, and I have 7 of the same window.
0: Yes.
1: Like, okay.
0: Oh, Stephanie's been gone since last Thursday, so I'm just plowing ahead on book updating.
1: She's on a cruise, right?
0: Yeah. You know, so I'm just...
1: Well, you saw she messaged me about Kanye.
0: Yeah, I saw that, and I was like, I don't understand why she's... messaging about this, but then I saw your response. And I was like, oh, I see. This is actually pretty serious.
1: It's a serious bottle of Louis XIII, man. That's worth some bucks.
0: I don't know if it's possible to have what I would call a Lord of the Flies scenario with just one human being on the island, but that's what I'm experiencing. And I am, all day long. And then, you know, I start to clean up and I'm like, why do I have 27 File Explorer windows open? Like, what is happening? You know? You just
2: that
0: get caught up.
2: A beautiful view out the window. Look at that. Look at that. Hello, everybody. Oh, sorry to be late.
1: I jostled the desk enough to make the camera rock. That's kind of good.
2: Wow. What's going on there?
0: Yeah. I do that all the time.
1: I usually don't. But
3: just Richard, can I get some more levels from you, please?
1: Get some levels and let me just... Now you make me check my... see if it's changed the default settings again because reasons.
3: Yes.
0: I would use other words,
1: but oh yeah, look at that. Why is this at 44 when it's supposed to be at 71? 71 is way better than 44.
2: You are the only host that knows his actual setting. Everybody else just goes,
0: I don't even know my, like, get my haircut and she's like, you're like a number whatever razor. I'm like, sure.
2: Yeah.
0: No, why would I know that? You could put a bowl on top of my head and it would be fine. I really don't care.
1: I'm just deeply disturbed that these settings keep changing. Like, I don't change them. I just go back and check.
3: Yeah. It's been happening with other people at times, too.
2: Yeah. It's just the way.
0: Yeah. If Microsoft made the razors, the numbers would change all the time. You wouldn't know why. Like, you'd be like, you said a number one. I'll use a number one. I'm like, it doesn't look anything like the way it was last time.
2: Technology.
1: You know, I have an HA script now for going into video mode that turns off the HVAC, goes into quiet mode, does the air recirc, disables the voice control module so it doesn't respond during the recording, turns off the amplifier for the

0: studio, turns on the lights, unmutes the microphone. I should just put in,
1: that's the
0: these
1: dream,
0: are all the settings.
1: It? That's the home assistant dream.
0: I should just, well, that works today. I got that, just got that working right.
1: Yeah, we'll
0: including
1: see.
0: This one light where the only way I could control the light was via Wi-Fi, and it doesn't have a published API. So I actually wireshark the UDP interface.
1: Nice.
0: And then extracted the correct commands for flicking it off and on and made it into a light in HA myself.
1: That's very sweet.
2: Also, one more important thing. Paul, I need the notes or else people will be upset in Discord.
3: Oh, I emailed them back, but I how do you want me to do that?
2: Just if you could just email it. I don't think I got the email. I think you sent it to Kevin only.
1: Oh, because Kevin's not here? Is Kevin on vacay?
3: Are you suggesting that I've never used email before in my life and don't know how to reply to a message? Because you are correct, sir. That's exactly what I did. That's classic.
1: Your passkeys are registered on Notion and need to be re-registered for Notion.com. Oh, please. Go away. $9.90.
0: Sure. Yeah, getting close to 1,000.
1: Getting close. 10 more.
0: Staring 1,000.
1: 2 more months, we'll be at 1,000.
3: Could you please? I swear to God, the reason people are in insane asylums is they're using a computer. Could be a phone. I did this on my iPhone the other day. I showed my wife. It was so infuriating where I have to click on something, but there's something on top of it, and I don't know why, and I can't get rid of it. And like,
1: oh,
3: and
1: I
3: it's
1: hate
3: like,
1: that when that happens.
3: I, like, seriously, like, what? I filled out this giant form on the phone. And I had to select a button that was below the virtual keyboard. And there is no control in the iPhone to get rid of the keyboard. And it wouldn't scroll up past
1: you
3: the
1: keyboard.
3: You have
1: to, believe it or not, this is weird, hit return on the keyboard. Oh. And that gets rid of it. It is not a good UI.
3: Well, that would have been nice to know before the shooting, Leo. But, you know, I...
1: it's just not great. All right, we got two ads.
0: And Canada's still in the World Cup.
1: And congratulations. It's Canada Day. And Canada's celebrating.
3: Canada doesn't get a day. Every day is Canada Day.
0: And I have the most ridiculous whiskey.
1: I watched the game a little bit. It was on while I was working, but I...
0: Oh, yeah, I'll tell you.
1: I had it on. In the
0: Canada-South Africa game?
1: Yeah, very exciting.
0: Yeah.
1: I didn't know who to root for, I'll be honest. I love Canada and all that. Yeah, but
2: Paul, is there any chance
3: you
2: can send it to me as a PDF, or I can do it on my end?
3: For the love of God, no, of course. sorry.
2: I also said I just want to get a little rise out.
3: You know, my wife's gone. I was kind of enjoying the pain-free week here, but no, it's fine. It's fine.
2: No, I'm trying to somewhat emulate, you know.
3: No, I'm kidding.
1: Did she stay in Nashville or did she go back to Mexico?
3: No, she's on a cruise with her college roommate.
1: She's on a cruise? How dare she? Where are they cruising to?
3: Like the Mediterranean.
1: Oh, how nice. Good for her. Nice. I love med cruises. That's my favorite, really.
0: And she sent me a picture of a bottle of booze saying, what is this? Because my friend says she has one back at home and it seems expensive. I'm like, that's a bottle of Remy Martin Louis XIV. That's like a $3,000 bottle of booze.
1: Baccarat crystal bottle. That is very nice.
3: I was like, I like that my wife can reach out Freddy Krueger like from a vacation to bother Richard, you know? And I'm like, what are you doing? Like, seriously, like, can't you just leave well enough alone? Please tell me I sent this only to Kevin. No, okay. John, I think I sent it to you.
2: Let's find out.
3: Okay. Anyway, it was an interesting question, actually, because I didn't know what that was either.
0: Hmm.
3: Zero plus what?
1: I knew what it was. Well, I would have known had I seen it. Because I know what a Louis the 13th looks like.
3: What she should have done is replaced it with like brown water.
1: That's what Dvorak said. He said, "When you're done with that, you can just go down to Costco and buy some cognac. There's some good cognac. You put that in there, you'll never know. You'll never know the difference.
0: Just put some iced tea in.
3: No, but I mean, this is on a cruise. No, in other words, not for yourself. I mean, like you, it's on a cruise ship, and you're like, I'm just gonna steal it all and replace it with cheap.
2: Oh, I send it to Kevin only again."
3: Come on. What?
1: How much a glass were they charging, did she say?
0: Didn't say.
3: Is that true?
1: It's got to be like $150, $200 a glass on a cruise ship. Might be more.
3: I'm not what you would call detail oriented.
1: I did buy a bottle of that for Dvorak.
0: Yeah,
1: to lure him into the studio. Well,
4: I got it this time.
3: Oh, you did? Good. Okay.
4: Yes.
3: You did
0: it's
3: get
0: a $5,000 bottle, right? 26 ounces. So that's at least $200 a shot.
1: Yeah, it's expensive. It's not, and it's good.
0: It's good, but is it $200 a shot?
1: No,
0: good?
1: It's like, not.
0: That's
1: that
0: the
1: good.
0: Problem.
1: No. Right? Of course, I'm the one guy to ask.
0: I'll let somebody buy me a glass of that, exactly. But I ain't buying it myself.
1: Yeah. Yeah, I don't know what I was thinking. I thought, well, if I can lure John into the studio.
0: I have fixed a bar short with that, where, you know, the company rented a bar for a party and it was like a $10,000 minimum.
1: Yeah.
0: And they were at like $4,000 with 20 people left.
1: So you bought a couple of
0: shots. You're like, all right. They literally came to me, and believe me, this happens fairly often. It's like, hey, we got about $6,000 to spend in the last hour. Can you help us? I'm like, why, yes. Yes, I can.
5: Fact, yeah. I believe so could help.
0: We just cleaned that whole top shelf up. We laid it out in front of us. We took a good look at it, and like, let's open the bottle of Louis XIII. And then we drank it.
3: Mm.
1: I still have the bottle. It. Apparently, they're worth some money on eBay.
0: Yeah, yeah, you can eBay them for a bunch. They're nice bottles.
1: I'm going to keep the bottle as a decanter, you know, just a little. Just
0: I got to tell you, bartenders love it when you do that stuff, too, because often they've never poured any of those
1: bottles. Right. They want to pour it. Yeah.
0: Like, I've cleared the whole top shelf out on a place where they just didn't have, you know. And then Mindy, make sure you try this one. Make sure you get a taste of that and so forth. And sometimes there's bottles under the counter that they reveal after they find out they might get a chance to taste.
1: That's a nice way to, that's a very good, nice thing to do.
0: Well, nice Paul's man. Had this experience with me negotiating with a
3: I was just person. Thinking about this, actually. And it was like,
0: shit appears.
3: Yeah.
0: It's like, yeah. Well.
3: Well, that played a big role in, look, that weekend, however you would describe it, was, you know, the source of many stories, including one of my best stories of all time. But the thing you're describing could not have happened the way it unfolded unless, you know, unless we had that experience the night before.
0: Yes.
3: Anyway, sorry, I'm getting distracted here.
0: Yeah, could have had a bottle of Louis XIII or 128 gigs of RAM, one or the other.
3: Yes. It's like, well, what is this? Blah, blah, blah, blah, blah. You know, this has nothing to do with nothing. It's not in the notes. I'm not going to talk about it. But if you guys use WhatsApp, you can reserve your username now.
1: Somebody has Leo Laporte. I'm so mad.
3: Of course they do. Every day. And I'm sure they're not named Leo Laporte, which just makes it really
1: it's
3: weird.
1: It's really frustrating.
3: Yeah, that stinks.
1: Really frustrating.
3: It might be early enough you can grab Leo. I don't know.
1: Oh, I don't know. I didn't try Leo. I went for Chief Twit.
3: Yeah.
1: Which is not my favorite.
3: No, but.
1: But
4: have you tried the Leo Laporte?
3: Mm-hmm. Mm-hmm.
1: Yeah, I don't
3: Leo
1: like
3: Leo Laporte authentic.
1: I don't like it when people do that.
3: Yeah, I think they do it only because they have to.
1: They has to.
3: All right.
1: I can't figure out why I can't control this monitor. It's just going to have to be out of control.
3: technology.
1: Like means I. It's so frustrating.
3: I knew a girl like that once. But I. yeah. No, this
1: focus.
3: Is the,
1: both
3: the central.
1: Okay.
3: The central
1: that's
3: relationship
1: a really old
3: we have with technology.
1: Bad joke.
3: Tell my yes.
1: Okay, I'm ready. If you are,
3: sensing I was just starting a podcast, my wife just texted me.
1: Oh,
3: everything's fine. So it's fine.
1: Where
3: it's fine.
1: Is she right now? So jealous.
3: Near Florence, I think.
1: Wow, gosh, that sounds like fun. I wish I were on a Mediterranean cruise right now.
3: It is 100 degrees there, so, you know, I don't know.
1: What cruise line are they on?
3: Oh, Leo. You know? I don't.
1: Probably Princess, because they're princesses.
3: I don't know. I could look it up. I don't know.
0: Paying that much attention.
1: All right.
3: Stephanie Cruz, hold on.
1: No, it's okay. I don't.
3: No. You're going
1: to find
3: out.
1: Now you want
0: to
1: know.
0: Don't
1: you?
0: Know.
1: Don't you?
3: Norwegian Epic.
1: Oh, she's on the Epic. That's an interesting
0: how epic
1: choice.
0: Is it?
3: Florence and Pisa today.
1: Ah.
3: Tomorrow
0: nice.
3: At
0: see
3: sea.
0: David's junk.
3: Based on like how far away or how far they're going, I assume they're just going to drive in circles. But that's fine.
1: Yeah, no, that's exactly what they do.
3: Yeah, they pretty much.
1: They go real

0: slow. That's a funny one when they do that. Really, really.
1: You look
0: slow.
1: Down and you're like, are we moving? It's like, yeah, we have to be there at 9 a.m. This is us moving.
0: Now, why is this unresponsive? God, my whole system.
2: You walked away from it and it is grumpy at you.
0: Jeez Louise. Everything's unresponsive all of a sudden.
1: I'm sorry. I don't mean to laugh. I don't enjoy when other people are having a tough time with technology.
0: Technology.
2: But are you sure?
1: I do appreciate it because it's usually me. And I.
0: Yeah. Well, it's the universal.
1: Empathize. It's important to me that this happens to other people. Like, not because I want them to be hurt, but because it happens to me so much, I wonder sometimes if it's me.
0: No, it's not you. It's me. It's time for Windows Weekly, the show where we cover the latest news from Microsoft. And here we are, our softies of the hour, Paul Thurrott and Richard Campbell. Paul is, of course, from Thurrott.com. 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And together they form the dynamic duo of Microsoft journalism.
1: I don't know how dynamic we are, but
2: yeah.
0: One of you is Batman. One of you's Robin. I'll let you decide.
1: The other one is Batgirl. You figure it out.
0: You figure it out. Hello, gentlemen.
2: Hey.
0: Richard's back home, which is nice.
2: Been home for a while. It's been a few weeks in a row.
0: Oh, has it? Oh, yeah. I guess I wasn't paying attention.
2: It's weird.
0: Paul is, well, home is where the heart is, and so he's at home in Macungie.
1: Yep.
2: Yeah, I used to say home was where the property ownership is, but now he owns in both places, so what do you do?
0: Actually, do you own in Macungie now?
1: Yeah, we do.
0: Oh, you bought one, huh?
1: Mm-hmm.
0: Good for you.
1: Yeah, we were renting it originally, but
0: yes,
1: we bought it.
0: Yeah. Well, somebody's doing well with the subscriptions at Thurrott. Yeah, sure. That's all I can say.
1: Probably has more to do with Stephanie than me, but I like I said to Stephanie last year, sometime I was or whenever this was, I was like, you know, we're spending a lot more time in Mexico than we are in Pennsylvania. We should buy a place in Pennsylvania.
0: The logic of home ownership.
1: Expecting her to, explain why that was ridiculous. And she's like, I was thinking the same thing.
0: Oh, my God.
1: Like, okay, I've inflicted you with something that's terrible. But
0: careful. Well, that's good. Now you have homes in both places, and you have children, so it'll all work out.
1: Yeah, I have infinite money, obviously.
0: And infinite money.
1: As I keep telling my daughter, who refuses not to be in school.
0: Yeah. Meanwhile, my Bitcoin wallet's locked, and the value's plummeting.
1: Nice.
0: I watched it go up. Now I'm watching it go down.
2: That's how that works.
0: Yeah. But that's not what we're here to talk about today. Today, we have gathered together, dearly beloved, to discuss Microsoft.
1: Mm. Yeah.
0: What's the latest, Paul?
1: That sounded an awful lot like a wake or a funeral.
0: It could be, or a wedding. Yeah. Our it's a wake or a wedding, one or the other.
1: Well, it's the husband. no, it's a celebration, Leo.
0: last week was so busy with Windows, I wouldn't be surprised if this week would just be quiet.
1: It was quieter. But by the way, part of the reason is we're literally today as we record this, is July 1st, right? I can't say the date. But
2: new fiscal year.
1: This is the beginning of the fiscal year. Oh. So, we've been on kind of a death knell watch for a little while. Meaning like 3 years, but a lot about Xbox, but just Microsoft in general and personal tech in general too, I guess, because obviously a lot of layoffs and then in the scheme of things with Xbox, game closures, studio closures, et cetera. So
2: my LinkedIn feed has been filled with retirements.
1: I've been getting emailed from people, and it's interesting. This is from some. I think it's like an internal Microsoft email thread, but it was basically the kind of takeaway I had a year ago a year ago May when I was out there and it was all this terribleness going on. And they had done a series of really poorly done layoffs, including a set right before Build opened where it was so bad that there were people who were supposed to man booths at the show who would gone, and they never, no one thought to figure out,
2: They laid off everyone from a booth. Like we were there. It's like that booth never got built. And it's because that group didn't exist.
1: Exactly. So the things we've seen this year is that they offered certain employees who have been there a long time and have accrued a lot of whatever points they have, Microsoft points or something.
0: Bing achievements, points? Whatever those it is. Are so useful.
1: Whatever they are. They use their Microsoft Rewards points and they can take an early retirement and whatever. And apparently that's been very successful. Microsoft has not to my knowledge, ever said what percentage of the

0: group, but it was at least 30% of them, 33%, something like that, which was their goal, and that worked out. And so one of the rumors, we'll call it for now because we don't know, is that when Microsoft does announce layoffs, apparently next week now, it will be a smaller number than anticipated. And so we'll see. We'll see what happens there. But I do feel like last week, a little bit, every day this week so far, absolutely. Kind of a sense of dread the morning for me. And I don't even work there. You know, I'm kind of braced for the bad, you know, Microsoft lowers the boom kind of news each morning. And it hasn't happened yet. But
1: mail going on too. So folks are things are being moved around. There seems to be, it's like the frost giants are hurling stones at each other. Like there's lightning bolts up at the upper echelons and
0: the
1: folks further down are being pushed about as the,
0: everybody loves to be evaluated. Everyone loves to be found lacking because of some arbitrary new rule that, you know, you have to get rid of X percent of people or whatever the heck it is. There was one person who had said, which is something I had sort of written maybe a year and a half ago, whatever that was, like, it's kind of worse being there and not knowing what's going to happen than it would be just to get laid off. You know, like at least certainty.
1: I've certainly seen people doing retirement that way. It's like, I might get laid off. I might not. I'm going to control my destiny and get the hell out of here.
0: Yeah, right. Yeah, and I think GigWire published a story maybe today or yesterday that was kind of that too. Some older guys who were at Microsoft for a long time were like, look, I was happy to be able to pull the trigger on my own schedule, you know, sort of my own schedule, at least of my own volition anyway. So
1: self-determination has some power to it.
0: Yeah, it's too bad that we even have to talk about this. But, you know, 220,000 employees, this is not a thin, light machine. You know,
1: it's a fraction of the size of Amazon, but then they have warehouses.
0: Yeah, I mean, most of those employees are drivers and warehouse people, you know. Yeah. Anyhow, as far as actual news, since we don't have anything to say there yet, I meant to look this up. So remember some time ago, I had mentioned that last fall sometime, I said, you know, it's weird. We haven't heard from Phil Spencer in a while, you know?
1: Yeah.
0: And it's like, oh yeah, yeah, yeah. I did not look this up, so maybe I'm wrong, but Pavan Davalori, who runs Windows, started a podcast, had one episode. Did he ever make another one? I don't actually know. I don't know that. I meant to look this up this morning. I forgot. I'm not saying he's gone. I'm sure he's still around, but like,
1: yeah,
0: in the sense that it's easy to start anything. The trick is keeping it going. He says, looking at two gentlemen who have been doing podcasts for over 20 years, you know, that there's some skill or whatever you want to call it into doing the thing. Right. So we'll see.
1: Presumably he went down to, you know, building 25 and use the facilities that are already set up and good to go. But that doesn't necessarily mean you can make the time to do it. Plus, there's always the question of his PR team decided this was a good idea. He did one. And when he came out of it, he says, I'm never doing that again.
0: And yeah, like, that could be.
1: He doesn't have all those experiences with folks.
0: Yeah, yeah. He's not super into the spotlight. You can kind of tell that. But that's kind of what I like about him, you know. Generally speaking, that group, not him necessarily, but the whole group, and then Xbox, same thing under Asha Sharma, have been very good about, you know, communicating what they're doing and providing little monthly recaps. Okay, here's all the stuff we fixed in Windows this month, et cetera. It has, you know, it's been a nice little, you know, couple of months, I guess we'll call it, so far. So I think he should make more videos, but I guess we'll see.
1: Yeah, it also depends on how glib you are and how much scripting you want to do there. You know, people pick up on the authenticity in that space. So maybe you're better at written, you know,
0: but
1: maybe that's more your style.
0: Yeah. So the format of the first one, which might be the only one I have to look, was with an interview with Marcus Ash, who was a great guy. And I feel like just doing that sort of thing where you're letting people who are doing some work get out in front of people, which is nice.
1: Right. It's always good when leadership puts somebody in front of somebody, right?
0: Like, yep. I think that's great. So you could just do it like that. He doesn't have to be the one that communicates, hey, we did it, we won, you know, mission accomplished, whatever. But if you just do it just for that reason, I think it'd be good, you know. So
1: yeah,
0: we'll see. Okay. Actual news. and interestingly, this occurred without any announcement whatsoever on Microsoft's part. You would have thought that this would have been a big, big deal, but sometime in the past week or so, they silently updated the page they have on the Microsoft website for the Windows 10 extended security updates program. and they changed the date. Someone just went in and edited the year. So instead of ending in October of this year, it's now going to end.

0: on October 13th, it's October 12th, 2027. So yeah. This is
1: my problem
0: thing
1: with them doing this quietly is you wonder if it's a typo.
0: Well, as I said that, I was thinking almost the same thing, except that now I realize they actually had to change two parts of it because the original date was October 13, 2026. Now it's October 12, 2027. So it seems purposeful. I did do one of those Wayback Machine things to see when it changed. Yeah. The most recent one I could see that still had the old date was in May. So it was sometime this past month. But yay. I mean, so that's great. And just so if, you know, people don't understand what this means or don't remember or whatever, if you have a Windows 10 PC and you either did not update to Windows 11 for your own reasons or it just does not qualify, Microsoft offered to consumers for the first time the ability to get extended support. I think they were originally planning to charge for it. They got some negative feedback on that and just decided to do it for free for a year. Right now, they've been doing this for businesses over several Windows versions now, probably for up to 3 years, where they escalate the cost year by year, which makes it privately expensive toward the end. But this is the first time they've ever offered this to consumers. And of course, when you hear this, you're like, you know, the initial reaction, oh, that's great. That's a really good idea. And then you're like, well, hold on a second. Like, what's going on here? Like, why? What's happening? And if they're going to be shipping these updates to businesses anyway, why wouldn't you just let people keep getting the updates too? I mean, what's the difference? But I mean, those updates are there, right? Mm-hmm. And then, of course, just the whole, are we really ready for this thing? I mean, as we were heading into that month and, you know, Richard, I know, was wondering, like, are they actually just going to extend this, you know?
1: Yeah.
0: And they didn't ever say that. And, you know, the year, almost not a year, but, you know, 9 months, whatever it's been, has gone by. No one's really talked about it. And they've clearly have gotten, I don't know if they use certain metrics or however they decided to do this, but they just quietly made the little change.
1: And never said anything because I guess they don't want to necessarily encourage it either. But
0: yeah, I mean, obviously they do want people on Windows 11.
1: But it's also about paying for tech support, right? Like that Microsoft has to maintain people skilled in tech support for 10 for longer.
0: Yeah, I mean, yes and no. I mean, you know, if you're an individual, I don't know how many people are going directly to Microsoft for support. Typically is the responsibility of the PC maker, and by this point, they're off the hook anyway. You know, I suppose you could. They must offer paid incident, whatever. But I assume most people just don't bother. I do find it interesting that. You could right now enroll and it would be free and it would just work through the new time period. You don't have to have done it already. If for some reason you have a Windows 10 PC you haven't opened up in a while, you can throw that thing together and it could be supported through next October.
1: The numbers must work for them that it's enough have moved, like, and the ones that haven't moved, it's enough difficulty that you're just like, keep supporting them.
0: I would like to insert a conspiracy theory into the middle of all these facts, because what the heck? I wonder, of course, what this has to do with Windows 12, if that ever occurs. That does this say anything about the timing for some next major release of Windows, which may or may not be called Windows 12? Like, is this that thing that 26H1 becomes? Is it going to happen next year, late this year? You know, is it done to, you know, line this up so that by the time Windows 10 is truly not supported, at least for consumers, there are still two major versions of Windows that are out there. Maybe.
1: Yeah, you can make an argument for that by 20, they might have beta bits flowing around by 27.
2: That sounds like a new cereal, maybe. Betabits.
0: Betabits. Yeah. It's the type you get in a bag like that's unmarked, but it looks like alphabets. Yeah. And the shapes, right. They're not really letters. They're like mathematical symbols. Or like, is that an umlaut? What is that?
1: You know. It's the cereal you can make cartoon swears with.
0: Yeah. You just play with your cereal and then you start laughing to yourself. like a crazy person. Anyway, whatever. So this is good news. I mean, there's no way around that. It's good. It's good stuff.
2: It's all good. Yeah.
0: It's good. It's good. It's good. And then in the Insider program, only one major development, I guess. They announced, as they've been doing, I kind of don't like this. I guess there are different ways to do this, but they announce a bunch of new builds all at once now in the same post, and then they don't really say much about what's in them in that post. So you have to go to all these sub post to kind of figure out what it is. I know there's a lot of overlap and I guess I sort of understand it, but it just

0: makes the whole thing rather tedious. But the two main things that came out of this set of updates that date back to last, where am I? Is it Friday? Yeah, Friday. Is one, they're making this change, which I actually kind of wondered about because, and I, you know, I'd been updating the book. I did an episode of Hands on Windows about this. If you have the new taskbar experience and you go into taskbar settings, they didn't change the name of the feature that has been in Windows 11 for a while, but never worked correctly. So if you scroll down to the bottom of tasks, is it the bottom? Actually, it's not the bottom. It's wherever it is in taskbar behaviors. It is the bottom. There is an option called Show Smaller Taskbar Buttons, which is accurate until now. Because if you turn this on, or if you just made it always on, the taskbar buttons would get smaller, but the taskbar stayed the bigger size. And it's like, guys, what, like,
1: I kind of,
0: so,
1: what's the point?
0: I know. But in this new version of the taskbar, they didn't change the option name. But if you actually turn that to always now, or in the new version, if you have it actually does make the taskbar smaller. And I just thought that was kind of weird because it's not just the taskbar. So one of the changes that's in this set of insider builds is they've changed the language of that. So in other words, instead of it being the old option, it actually has a new name where it's more accurately says, let me see if I can find this thing. I don't, because I don't have this build yet, or I don't have this feature enabled yet, but I think it just says, it doesn't matter what it says. It's just more accurate. Basically, it says, oh, it's just taskbar size. It's like small, large, you know, or automatic or whatever. So good. That's good. But the other change is Microsoft this past, it was probably May, it announced and then started implementing a new Windows Insider channel system, right? So instead of having dev, beta, canary, and release preview, they now have experimental and then 118 other subchannels in as part of a, you know, a simpler insider program. But the weirdness of this, and this is something that's really bit me a lot, because again, you know, I'm doing these recordings for Hands on Windows, I'm writing the book or whatever, I want to see these new features. So you bring up either a new computer or reset a computer. You have to, until yesterday, basically, you had to go into settings, say, yes, I want to be part of the insider program. I want to be part of the dev build, you know, channel. You have to reboot the computer. You have to install the latest dev build. Then you opt into the new system, and then you can go into experiment, whatever it is. It's like this multi-step program. But they're actually changing that now so that now this is the default Windows Windows Insider interface inside settings. So you will, in fact, see experimental and beta and not the old stuff. So that's good. So, I mean, that's good. I'm glad that.
2: Okay. Oh, there we go.
0: And then as far as the rest of those builds, God help you all, I have no idea. There's just, I don't think there's much. I literally looked through every one of them. I was like, nope. No, not there either. Okay. Yeah, it's not a lot going on. I don't know why.
2: Yeah, I'm kind of surprised. Maybe we're not at the end of the Windows segment or anything, but I'm kind of surprised you didn't mention the extension of Microsoft support for Windows 10 for another year.
0: I mentioned that at the top of the show.
2: Oh, yeah. There it is. Quietly extend.
0: They don't. Yeah, they don't.
1: They didn't say anything.
0: They don't seem to be super interested in talking about it, which, you know, I guess I sort of get.
2: Does it that they don't want people to do it, you think? Or this that they...
0: I don't think they want to call attention to it. I like when they kind of just quietly do the right thing. You know, there was a long period of time, and I mean like 8 years, some of eight and then 10, and it worked like forever. And I think it might have even worked on 11.
1: And they often announce deadlines on that. And I don't know that they ever turned it off. I wonder if we could find an 8 key, if we could still upgrade it.
0: No, they did eventually turn it off, but it took them many years. And the original promise was 1 year, you know? And it was nice.
1: There was no reason to turn it off. Like, it did nothing bad for them other than retire old versions of Windows, which is really not a bad thing.
2: That's a good thing. Yeah.
1: Yeah.
0: Yep.
2: Well, ladies and gentlemen, I think we program without losing any momentum.
0: Wow. Okay. I take that challenge.
1: Pressure.
2: To mention our fine sponsor for this segment of Windows Weekly, Zscaler. We'll have more Windows Weekly in just a bit, but I do want to tell you about the world's largest cloud security platform. We talk about AI on all of our shows a lot, so much so that we're getting email now saying, can you not? But it's the flavor du jour. And honestly, if you're in business, you're

0: You're absolutely, you better be thinking about AI, because I know your competitors are. The potential rewards of AI are just too great to ignore. But I would say there are also risks. And you don't want to ignore those either. The loss of sensitive data. Issue of AI, we talked about this yesterday on Security Now, really giving the bad guys new tools, new opportunities, helping them to rapidly create phishing lures that are indistinguishable from the real thing. They can use it to write malicious code, to automate data extraction. But I kind of want to focus on this whole thing about accidental loss of proprietary data. Last year, companies told us there were 1.3 million instances of social security numbers leaked to AI applications. Not intentionally. Nobody types in their social. 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
1: I work for everybody, really.
0: I guess everybody, yeah.
1: Yeah. We have an AI segment. And maybe we need, a component crisis segment. We were all alive during the hostage crisis with...
0: crisis,
1: in some ways.
2: They kind of go hand in hand. I have had listeners asking me about, are you going to do a show about the hardware crisis? I'm like, what am I going to say?
1: I know.
2: It's a hard crisis.
1: All we're going to do is just complain every week about how much more expensive everything is, you know. Yeah.
0: And it's not going to go down ever, do you think? I mean, this is...
1: Higher than they were before, if that makes sense. But again, we don't know when it's going to end. We don't know.
2: You do have the problem that, what are we at? Three companies that make 90%+ of all the memory?
0: Yeah, Micron, SK Hynix, and Samsung. Well, there is a lawsuit actually in California against them. Four price fixing around in New York State.
1: So Micron, I guess some of those companies could, but here's the thing. Why? They take years and years to make.
2: Yeah.
1: And by the time you get this thing.
0: The New York State fab for Micron.
1: There's a pretty good chance you can't charge the prices you were charging when you started building the thing, which is a big problem. You might have the, and there's only so much demand for. We haven't reached the end of it, but
0: they're selling every there is they can a make I think
1: right sure. at the price they have. So it, our problem because they're not going to sell that stuff to PC makers or device makers. They're going to sell it to AI companies.
2: Well, and then it's 4 years away, right? Like whatever's going to happen with AI is going to happen.
0: That's what all the companies are saying. It's like 2030 before there's even a chance of it.
1: Why doesn't Apple just make iPhones in the United States? It's like, you use the word.

0: Anything coming out now? This is not a new product, and I would say, except for iPhones, you know, some of these are gigantic increases depending on what the, you know, an Apple. I don't remember the exact prices on like things like Apple TV, but like Apple TV 4K, whatever the latest one is, went from, you know, 200 to 350 or something. Like it's a, like some of these are like jump
1: the costs of making new Apple TVs.
0: Yeah,
1: this
0: right.
1: is a 4-year-old product.
0: I got that. By the way, it was 150 to 250. Not whatever I said, but yeah, these things all went up back in, I guess, May, and that and every other iPad Pro is $200.
2: They didn't raise the price on the iPad on the iPhone because they figured they're concerned about the iCry. So they offset the cost by raising the price on the other products more.
0: Yeah, and they will raise the price on the new ones
1: the
0: when those come out.
1: The iPhone will cost that much more.
0: Of course.
1: Yeah. iPhone, yeah. Apple Watch don't have RAM or hard right. drives. The iPad has RAM and
0: yep.
1: SSDs, as does the iPhone storage. Anyway, they must so have Watch some storage, Phone and AirPods yeah. did not go up. That's the only product that
0: okay. But I bet yeah. they all go up. In September, right? Yeah, I think this exactly. is reasonable to expect. Yeah. So big players, HP, Lenovo, et cetera, Apple, you know. We've reached the point of there's no one immune at this point, and that's bad mm-hmm. for everybody. And we've already talked about how bad, you know, the Surface price increases were this year. They just, announced those more expensive than it was when, you know, between the time they shipped it to me and the time I wrote about it, the price of that went up. I mean, this is the world is crazy. So there's that. So Apple, I think Apple is the canary in this particular coal mine, or the guy who called in sick because he wanted to watch TV. I don't know, whatever they are. There you go. So there's no escaping this the bad news. Yeah, what a world, you know. Like big tech is not just terrible to everyone else; they're terrible to themselves. You know, Apple doesn't have the ability to go to whatever supplier and say, "No, you got to give us some of this," and say, "No, we don't. We have someone paying a lot more of the world." You know, these things are businesses. I mean, you know, why doesn't Apple is a company, not a charity? And despite their marketing, they're really in this to make money. So, sorry, you know, that's the world.
1: If you don't like it, you could buy somebody else's product.
0: I don't remember the timing anymore, but sometime in the past month or so, Microsoft announced the new Qualcomm Snapdragon X2 based Surface laptop and Surface Pros, right? And mm-hmm. there are multiple models of each. One of the things they had said at the announcement, until they did that, all these things started at 16. These are Copilot Plus PCs. Mm-hmm. In the same way that Microsoft
2: was 16 the base for a Copilot Plus PC?
0: And they also quietly released those 8 gig configurations without telling anybody. So if you go to configure one of these, you will in fact be able to buy an 8 gig version of the, it's probably the smaller of each, like they start at $850 and $950 respectively. They announced those things before, or they didn't announce them. I'm sorry. They at that time it was like, well, the MacBook Neo, also 8 gigs of RAM, started at $600, and it was like, but now those are a little more expensive. I think I think the base price is probably, I assume it's $699. But the hope here is that the work that Microsoft and Apple respectively are doing to their platforms this year to make these systems more, make that experience better. I wouldn't touch an 8 gig PC, you know, with your hands.
2: Need extended warranty on your existing machine and stretch it out another year or two.
0: We talked about this last week, I think, but this is compounded by the fact that all of these computers basics for saving money today and getting less storage and RAM than you might want, with the understanding that in the future there'll be a sale someday or whatever it is, maybe prices actually come down, whatever, you'll be able to upgrade that, and it's okay. That's it's not ideal, but it's only for all the I don't know how many I've reviewed so far this year, but usually it's like 20 to many of them.
2: No. The drive for the Ultrabook for maximum thinness and so forth drove us to soldered on components.
0: Yeah, yeah. All, no, the industry was together. So, we were so busy copying Apple, we sort of never thought of it. So
2: but the market
0: bad.
2: Also accepted it too and said, oh, I can't change the RAM? Whatever, I never changed the RAM.
0: It's so troubling. And this too is a thing, it's not, the ThinkPad P1, which I think has that new, I think they're called CoDIMMs or there's a new name for it, but they're kind of a smaller, thinner, you know, lighter, dim kind of card. So there are some, but this is very uncommon in the portable Pro 8 gig Surface laptop. Not super interesting to me. But You can at least configure those devices with more RAM and more storage at purchase time.

0: You'll pay a lot for it. I mean, the $849, so it's a $200 mm-hmm. price increase just to get 16 gigs of RAM, which honestly for Surface, I have to say, is pretty good. Like, that's actually not too bad, but it's still real money. I mean, it's kind of tough. You know, you have these options. You could spend over $3,000 on a Surface, and you could spend, I think, over $10,000 on a MacBook Pro right now if you wanted to, but God.
1: You know, the same thing, I'd love a Mac Studio that had enough RAM that I could run local models, because it's very good for local models. Yep. They don't even sell them.
0: Yeah.
1: The top memory is now 96 gigs. They can't get
0: them. I'm not the Apple rumor guy, but eventually, you know, maybe it's like an M7 by that point, whatever the schedule is. But the plan is to have that kind of thing in the future, but it's not going to happen this year. I mean, you're not going to see that anytime soon.
1: No, and which it must be griping Apple a little, because they have this hardware that's really well suited to it. They just can't get the RAM.
0: You have to wonder if there's anything that can be done with Apple Silicon to make this work. Okay, so there's that. And then, of course, you know, when you hear this, you're like, well, Microsoft has sold these Surface Go, Surface Laptop Go, these low-end computers. Now, as these were coming out just a few years back, several years back, whatever it might be, they were using the equivalent, whatever the names are.
1: Sorry, I pushed a button. I don't know what happened.
2: Okay, go ahead.
0: I liked looking at that more than I want to see myself. It's fine. oh, good. I'm not on screen.
1: back. Sorry.
0: It's supposed to be pretty good, you know. I mean, Qualcomm announced the Snapdragon C, etc. But apparently Microsoft has discontinued those laptops. So they hadn't been refreshed in a long time, but when Zach Bowden over at Windows Central says that they've ended production, there are no versions in the pipeline, the computers. And this is a lot like the Insider program. So it's primarily Surface Laptop and Surface Pro, but there are three different versions of Laptop and two different versions of Pro, and there are multiple versions of both because they come with Intel and Qualcomm versions. Right. So it's actually, we don't need those anymore, because what we have now is the 8 gig configurations of Surface Laptop and Pro.
3: Yeah.
0: An 8 gig configuration of either of those products with a Qualcomm, that's not what they're offering. So the $850-$950 price is a Snapdragon X2 Plus. Actually, it might be an X1 Plus. Let me look. Excuse me. I'm sorry. It's actually last year's Plus. It's not even the X2 Plus. It's the X Plus from last year, which my experience last year buying what at the time was a $600 Snapdragon X, like the very basest version of that chip on a 15-inch HP laptop, was wonderful. That computer is still fantastic today. This year, you kind of step up to an X2 Plus, and you know, I just reviewed I think it's an IdeaPad Slim 5X, which is at $850. Fantastic, you know. So the low end, there's no doubt about that. I don't know if a Snapdragon C will be cheaper, or maybe they went with the last year chip because that actually is cheaper. I don't know. I mean, it's Microsoft, who can say, but maybe they got a good deal on them. They went to a yard sale. There were a bunch of them in a basket. I don't know what they're doing, but that's what they're doing. So that's a thing. And I'm just mentioning this because, I just reviewed it. I don't usually call out individual reviews, but I have now had one experience with that highest end RAM into the SoC. It's not just, you know, soldered on. It's like, you know, dramatically faster access to RAM, which I believe is probably a bigger deal. At my experience over these past 3 years now with various levels of X, OG X, you know, X, X Plus, X Extreme, and then X2 Plus Extreme, and now Extreme, X, is that unless you're doing something insane, which I have never been able to figure out what that could be on an ARM computer, they just all kind of work really well, you know? If somehow a test that makes sense to me where I could demonstrate that running some local AI task, whatever it might be, doubling the resolution of an image in Photos, or, you know, pick your little test, whatever it is, that where I can say, yep, no, this thing is like 25-50%, whatever number, faster. I don't see that. I don't know what to say about this. So it's probably more future-proof, and a lot of it has to do with, I think, with the speed of the RAM, honestly, and the amounts, because these things come, well, started with 48 gigs of RAM, which is a curious amount, I think we can all agree, but now address the price increases. So someday there will be a thing. People can run benchmarks. I get all that stuff. I don't care about

0: that stuff. I do the same thing, whatever it is, Visual Studio, compiling, running an app. I don't use Photoshop, but Affinity, you know, doing whatever with graphics, editing video, whatever it is. It works great on both. And I don't know what to tell you. Like, it's just not that different. I think the RAM matters.
1: I'm looking at speccing a machine out, and it doesn't even tell me how much RAM I get in it.
0: And the, oh, and the Asus.
1: X2, I think it comes with 48. Like, you don't really have a choice.
0: Okay. Yeah.
2: So maybe this, we should now have a serious conversation about how much RAM you really need.
0: Well, this would still believe that, look, for anyone listening to this show, and, you know, it's 16 or 32 or more. I mean, no doubt about it. The thing is, when Apple announces something like a MacBook Neo, and everyone's like, oh my God, I can't believe it's only $500 or whatever the price was. Like, this is like, I don't mean to demean it in this way, but this is what Chromebooks are for. It's a secondary device. It's like you're mostly on your phone, but sometimes you need the big screen and the keyboard and all that kind of stuff. And that, to me, is what the MacBook Neo is. That, is to me, is what any 8-gigabyte machine, 8-gig laptop is a punishment. Yeah. That is not right.
2: But that's the Neo. A lot of people buy Neos.
0: I know, and that's why I don't recommend that. Because
2: for high people, school, maybe, you think?
0: No, not for any amount of time, because it's just a future-proof. Up, you know, whatever it might be. I mean, there's always like these, not always, there's often these weird amounts. Like when I bought my Surface laptop, and again, this year, you know, it's like 16, it's not 16, 32, 64. It's like 16, 24. You're like, what? You know, 32. So you get these half steps, right? And that's fine. That's, anything is better than 8. You know, 9 would be better than 8, but whatever. If your goal is to actually use this thing all day, use the computer, not just have the computer and use it sometimes. What I liked about Copilot Plus PC, it established an acceptable baseline, 16 gigs of RAM, 256 gigs of storage, which that actually is kind of low. I'm sorry, my throat is dry here.
2: You need some more, you need some RAM. He's low on RAM.
0: There it is.
2: Low
0: on RAM.
1: RAM in the throat.
0: Yep. Two nanometer water. So, but I mean, you know who they are. Maybe they're gamers, maybe they're engineers, scientists, programmers, whatever. Mm-hmm. Most people, though, overbuy, and they do it because of a just-in-case kind of a situation, right? It's like you never know.
2: You said the words, future-proofing.
0: But to me, that's the happy medium. I mean, because, that's something you do have to think about. So, I don't know, 4 years in high school, 8 to 12, would that make the difference? Yeah, maybe. Sorry, I gotta figure this out.
2: Just take a break. Take a break, time. And we'll come back with more in just a minute.
0: Sorry.
2: Sorry.
0: It's relentless.
2: I'm going to do an ad. That's what I'm going to do. That's why the ads are here, to actually, you know, give you guys a break. In other words, they used to say that the newspaper news stories were just there to separate these to some extent. Our show today, not true. No, you matter, Paul. City. This is a new sponsor, and I'm really excited about them. I'm sure in your back of your mind, you're thinking, well, I know that it's inevitable. At some point, we're going to suffer a cyber attack, but I don't want to think about it right now. But if you're a business leader, but to think about what happens if you get attacked. After a major cyber attack, I would suggest that recovering everything right, the immediate priority is restoring a trusted operating core. So the minimum systems, data, the minimum processes that you need to keep the mission critical operations running, do that first. That's why Cohesity champions what they call the MVC, the minimal viable company. And recovering what matters most first. If you scramble to get it all back up and running, it could be a long time. Look at Jaguar Land Rover, more than a month. More than a month. That's why it's so important to focus on the minimal viable company. 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Because cyber resilience isn't just about getting systems back online. 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
1: Heat wave thing here on the East Coast. It's going to be 100 degrees tomorrow. It's 96 right now.
0: Yikes.
2: Nuts.
1: But so, you know, the AC's cranking. But I usually keep a couple of windows cracked, like in the bedroom, for example. I actually close those. I don't know.
0: Anyway.
1: Anything
0: you
1: that keeps
0: tell
1: me.
0: I will make up an ad if you need it. You just tell me when you need a break. Okay.
1: I think anything that makes me speak less is fine. So it's all good. Anyway. So look, okay. So we do have
2: crisis. Remember that memory you can't buy? It's trying to understand the sentence you just wrote.
1: It's like, so the first story is like kind of bizarre in a way. So HP, right, the world's second biggest maker of PCs, is partnering with OpenAI, to somehow be the thing that helps you sell more PCs. So here's the thing. So this is a tough one. I love HP. They make great products. Depending on the type of PC you buy, there's going to be like the stuff bundled on there. Some of it's going to be from third party. Some of it's going to be from HP. Some of it's going to be useful and some of it is not. And if it's a consumer PC, there's going to be more of that is not stuff, right? The crapware, as we call it. One of the things both these companies are doing, whatever on the back end, it doesn't matter. Who cares? Nobody wants another chatbot, and I will never understand this. I just don't quite get this. But their partnership with OpenAI isn't just what they're doing, because they can't really be specific yet. This is something that's going to kind of evolve over time. But they are looking to provide a AI-based experience across, this is their words, store, partner, chat, and voice experiences, complete whatever workflows, you know, et cetera, et cetera. And then internally to kind of help with, you know, customer service and whatever else. And, you know, which is a little whatever, but we'll see. They did also hint, yes.
2: PC sales are down. They're probably going to have to do some layoffs. But if you call them AI layoffs, then your stock price goes up.
1: Oh, yeah. Blamed AI.
2: Needs
1: and they're
2: them
1: like,
2: all back.
1: Like, yep, just kidding. We need those guys back. I think we're going to see some of that.
2: You're doing it in the wrong order. Like, you get the automation working, show that people are actually redundant because they're not doing anything more, and then you lay them off. And then we'll figure out the
1: bad decision making. That's stupid.
2: Yeah. I mean, the upside is you get a quarter showing, look, AI worked. Our incomes are up because we laid a bunch of people off and it reduced our costs.
1: Right.
2: Then the next quarter, when nothing works and your customers are all pissed.
1: Yeah,
2: you have to get them back.
1: Us right now, but you know we'll see where that goes. But the difference between HP and the other two is that Dell and Lenovo both still have their server and now what we would call cloud data center business, which is computers and printers. And then there's HP Enterprise, which does that other half,
2: 75%.
1: Okay, but they're their other thing. So today, what we're seeing on in the industry, except for with HP, is that
2: right?
1: And HP does not have that. HP, like Lenovo, also sell and no, not like Dell, actually, mostly like Lenovo, also sells other devices. And there's the obvious devices: keyboards, mice, etc., cameras, but also just different things. They sell all kinds of peripherals and sort of smart devices. HP or Lenovo rather has a big business, you know, Android tablets and smart devices of all kinds, and they do all that kind of stuff. So HP kind of hints that they're working on what they call a suite of agentic these things apparently going to require what they call, again, in their words, always-on inference and hardware optimized for running agentic AI workloads 24/7. HP is doing lots of experimental PCs, but also other devices that you kind of use around PCs where maybe you have this scanner that, you know, you would use in a professional environment to, you know, for scanning, obviously, or whatever, line printing and whatever different things. But it seems like maybe given the downturn in PCs that might persist for some years, they're trying to expand where they can direction. So maybe there's something here that I'm not privy to, because honestly, it's pretty vague. But it is kind of curious. It's like, we've embraced the company that's putting us out of business. Okay.

0: Good luck with that.
1: An appropriate way where when it has success, then you make changes to optimize. But you might as well go with the so-called expert.
0: Yes. Yeah, I mean,
1: How many years has OpenAI got experience helping
0: it? I don't know. Look, maybe this is going to be the greatest thing in the world. I find it curious.
1: They're a pretty, you know, the origins of that company are a responsible group of engineers, and hopefully responsible engineers pilot this project and give us real results.
0: Yeah, I mean, the people I know there and the people I meet there who kind of are behind this as it is, like everyone else. So,
1: yeah,
0: you know, we'll see what that looks like, but it's kind of interesting. I had to look this one up because I have to say I wasn't sure. You know, Anthropic announced a new version of their what they call the Cloud Sonnet model, version 5. Mm-hmm. And at first I was like, wait a minute. I'm like, is this something I could run locally? Big players have their biggest, you know, what they now call frontier models, but they also have these more efficient models that are faster, less expensive, et cetera. And then, of course, they have the SLMs. And in some cases, they'll have open source versions. I'm starting to see a lot where these companies realize that the their own cost overruns, which involve just requiring massive amounts of infrastructure to get anything done, are a huge problem. And they'll offer those, the big heavy models, like in their case, Opus 4.8 is the latest version. But then they have this thing, which when you look at the scores that where they compare them and compare to the predecessor, this thing is very, very close. It's going to be part of that. You know, I always call it orchestration because I'm not sure how else to describe this, but you're going to have this collection of models. Some of them are going to be very focused on whatever particular task or workflow, whatever it is. Starting to do smart defaults for people so they don't overspend because they're starting to charge, you know, individuals for this stuff now too, which is important.
1: Yeah.
0: You know, you can override that if you like, no, I want the expensive one. I know what I'm doing. You have to go do that manually, but you can do it. So this is just interesting.
1: And I always question whether people really know one way or the other. Like, what's your metric? What are you actually testing for?
0: Yeah. Well, right. And a lot of people would say, I just want the best one. It's the reason I bought a $3,000 computer. you know, like yeah. Yeah, right.
1: Did we talk about Mythos being available again?
0: No, we did not. So, yeah, I didn't follow the exact trajectory of this, but it probably had been mostly unavailable, I'll call it, for the better part of a month, I think it was, or just 2 weeks.
2: It changed while it was gone, and suddenly China's on top, right?
0: Yeah, right, exactly. That's crazy.
1: To be.
0: Yeah.
2: I'm looking now to see. I still don't have Fable back, but it's supposedly.
0: To me, it's really about the companies especially, but governments too, right, that are using this to look for vulnerabilities in their most critical software.
1: Yeah.
0: And then fix that stuff. And we can go back and forth, and we always best, you know, most defensible use of AI, maybe that there is. Like, it's great.
1: I hope someday we hear what went on for these 2 weeks.
0: Yeah.
1: Like, I thought it would be the weekend, right? They shut it down on the Friday. By Monday, it'd be back.
0: I don't know why. I mean, this is a government thing, and we don't exactly have a functioning government, so it's, you know, it's a problem.
1: Well, they went immediately to the citizenship test because
2: somebody
1: called it a
2: huge own goal. Because a lot of people said, "Oh, crikey!" And by the way, not just people in the U.S., but people around the world.
0: Yeah.
2: If the government can just block an AI model
0: exactly
2: randomly,
0: we're already in a period where Europe, especially, but the world is has an understanding that we need to be independent of the United States because we cannot trust this country to do the right thing for us. Why? Of course you can't. Not just access to the best AI chips, it's national security.
2: I mean, I just look at myself. So the first thing I did is I said, well, what else can I, because I was in the middle of a Fable build.
0: I know this is going to end with the word DeepSeek.
2: It's about a tenth of the cost and is
0: very
2: good. And then there's Qwen, there's a number of but these are all Chinese models.
1: Yeah,
0: right.
2: There are some I can run locally, and that's
0: this
2: a
0: is like,
2: real interesting.
0: Look, this is like anything else. We all have opinions about China in this case and whatever. But let me tell you, the first time you get into a Chinese electric vehicle like I do in Mexico, and you're like, I'm sorry, did the future happen and no one told me? The
2: president decided, you know, let's ban American cars.
0: Right, right.
2: And all of a sudden, everybody discovered how good the Chinese EVs were.
1: Yeah. Yep.
2: And then 3 weeks later, he says, "Yeah, never mind. Let's not ban them." But it's too late.
1: Yeah, everybody knows.
0: Yeah,
2: now knows.
0: Yeah.
2: Mythos apparently will be available to the public today, but when they come back with massive restrictions, they even said, in some cases, when you're coding with Fable, it will drop back to Opus 4.8. So prepare. You know, the clock has started. Within minutes, you're going to hear people going, "They nerfed it. It

0: no good anymore.
1: It's crippled. Yeah.
2: It can't, and it, well, it could never live up to what our imaginations thought it was anyway.
3: Right.
1: Yeah.
3: Well, so that's funny. That's my good. Back of the book topic. It's like we're already nostalgic now for something that happened 3 weeks ago. You know, remember the good old days, Leo, when AI was open to everybody. We just go, you know, yeah, it's crazy.
2: It was an eye opener, and I've been very happy with running a local model for a lot of my work. I still use Claude for hardcore coding, but I don't have to use it for everything. And I think.
3: Right.
2: It's just risky. It's bad for Anthropic, an Anthropic sort of bro. I don't want to scare President Trump because he has a lot of power.
3: Yeah.
2: And you scare him, he might react. And
1: rather reactionary.
2: Yeah.
3: I haven't noticed that, but it's like stepping on a cat's tail, you know? It's like, yeah, like, where did that come from?
2: We'll talk about it a lot coming up on intelligent machines, but
3: now and the time you do, it will probably change, right? In other words,
2: exactly.
3: those models will probably arrive, and then we'll see, and you may already start getting stories from people like, yeah, they screwed this thing up, you know?
2: Yeah.
3: We'll see. We'll see what happens, but.
2: It's amazing. What a world.
3: It is crazy. Logically, all of us certainly, and people listening, whatever, you know, can look at the world the way it is and understand that as AI improves, local AI improves, you know, that the gap between the two is probably going to shrink. That at some point we get to that what I think system that's orchestrating the movement between those two plateaus or whatever, so that if you need it, you know, it's like the CPU boost thing they've just added to Windows, like for 1 second, you get the full power and it goes right back down. So you don't want to screw up your battery life in this case. You know, we're going to do that with AI. But, you know, a lot of the early third parties, maybe fourth party, I don't know how you talk about this, but like you have browser makers is a typical example. Companies you've never heard of that are making these little AI things, you know. And when you use something like, you know, I'm not calling these companies out. I don't really use this stuff. But, you know, Brave, whatever, might put AI in their product or if you actually use it, is like, you know, it's like, okay, it's doing the thing, but it's not very good. It's like a child's drawing compared to Leonardo da Vinci thing or whatever. But those things, you know, but now 2 weeks have gone by and they're getting a lot better. So sometime last year, Proton, for example, released Lumo 2.0. This is not a local AI thing. This is actually cloud-based AI, but it's, you know, Proton. So it's privacy first, et cetera, et cetera. And that's a good example of a thing where, you know, I tried it out and I was like, yeah, okay. You know, like it's doing the thing. It's doing the chatbot thing. It's okay. You know, there's a free tier for this, like there are for a lot of AIs. And then there are these pay tiers you get through whatever Proton subscriptions, et cetera. But they just released a major memory projects, right? What they're calling custom Lumos. This is 3 years ago. We would have called this I'm going to forget the term. Remember Microsoft? Custom GPTs. Remember we called very briefly. We called them this. Remember?
1: Right.
2: I remember those.
3: These words. Yeah.
2: Six.
3: They, well, sold it to individuals through what was Copilot Pro briefly, and then they took it away, and then they took Copilot Pro away too. But you know, it's multimodal. It's you know, it does. You're going to pay for it most likely some amount. I mean, it's less expensive than big AI or whatever. But this is an example of something where it isn't a good place and it does meet many needs. I can't say most, I don't really know what all needs are, but, and this is how they're working on there. They're a big player in this space. So in this little tech space, right. So that's interesting to me. Again, as in the sense that all AI is always getting better. I feel like the local AI is,
1: Yeah, the Microsoft thing became Scout, right? They shut it all down, reorganized.
2: Google
1: their personal agent.
3: This is their personal AI agent. It uses an individual.
2: I use Hermes because I decided I didn't want any company. So the this is going to become more of an issue too. Is privacy? The companies now are snarfing up everything. You
3: send to someone else. They're just grabbing the bits as they fly by. I mean, they're just rapacious.
2: So people are more concerned about this, and so. That's why, by the way, Microsoft and Google are creating their versions of OpenClaude. They don't better for them. So I'm using a open source one that it sits on my hard drive. All the memory's on the hard drive. And I, what I really want to do is also use a local model, because then nothing
3: to get there. Yet, I mean, but again, they are going to get there.
2: You know? I'm using one now that I'm very, very happy with, and it's all

0: 90% of what I do.
1: I'm not good at this kind of stuff, but the Sonnet 5 I mentioned earlier is really the language
2: it's
1: 1 billion,
2: I'm a little off. Probably.
1: Okay, whatever.
2: Yeah, nothing's a million anymore. Millions.
1: Okay, now. I look at this and I think to myself, you know,
2: oh, context window. You're right. It's 1 million.
1: The context ago, but 6-9 months ago was just the expensive models in the cloud, et cetera. 6 months from now will be local. You know, no doubt about it. If it isn't already, I mean, so I these lines are blurring. There's local, there's cloud, but there's also like, you know, the big companies and then the little things. But there's such a mix of this stuff, and there probably will be for the foreseeable future. And I keep hammering on this, but I really feel like orchestrating between them is the key, you know,
2: because that's why the agent's important.
1: Another awesome AI word that was invented 2 seconds ago, which yeah. drives
2: well,
1: me crazy.
2: If you think of it like a horse, you got the engine, but you got the bridle, the harness.
1: Yeah. And you're under the horse's butt and he's taking a dump. No, I get the relationship. I just don't, you know, but I mean, it's just, but it's, it like the.
2: Here's always, what you want is your own robot. That's the harness or the rig or whatever. And the brain, you can put different models in. I don't want to say always use Codex, always use that's Sonnet. Right. Mm-hmm. So I have a local model right now. This is the model I've been using. Hmm. It does everything. But what I've told Ornith is when you need to do code, don't do any coding. You're not smart enough. Use Claude. And it does.
1: That's good.
2: And that's why the harness.
1: You know what, Leo? You're right. I'm terrible.
2: No, it doesn't care. It doesn't. It says, yeah, sure. Not a problem. I've never once had it say, you're hurting my feelings.
3: It doesn't have feelings. It's software.
2: With vision, use Gemini. If you need to do something with coding, use Claude.
1: Yeah, but with the caveat that determination is going to change. All of a sudden, this thing is better for that thing, you know, whatever it is.
2: So what I've been doing every week on Sunday night, I said, go out, look at all the models, see what people are saying, see what the benchmarks say, and redo your delegation chart. Redo it. It changes every week depending on what's the best that week.
1: Mm-hmm. Leo, you are describing, I want to be careful here. And it has some terrible amount of RAM back then. Yeah. You tell it, this is how much RAM you can use.
2: Exactly.
1: And that is a terrible
2: Remember
1: system.
2: Remember those days?
1: I do. I just, yeah, of course I do. And, you know, ideally, like some point.
2: I had to tell it once.
1: Yeah.
2: A month ago. Course. Do this but every Sunday night.
1: It should just do this automatically and on the fly.
2: It does now.
1: Yeah.
2: I don't want it to do too much of its own volition. I like
1: most people do want that, you know.
2: And then you give up by doing that. You're going to let the frontier models do, you know, these big companies control it.
1: Well,
2: that's what I'm trying to get away from.
1: Of course. But I mean, ideally, what you're really doing is saying, look, free thing, the local thing, the open source thing, whatever it is. In extreme, you know, situations or something, you might have a paid subscription or whatever it is. Who cares? Big tech, little tech, it doesn't matter. And only use that damn thing or even asked, or maybe you know, have to be part of the loop. Whatever your rules are, you know, you establish that. And this is what you're doing, really, when you think about it. But this should work for everybody. You know, like
2: this is what I do. It's what you do. It's what we all do. We live on the...
1: Ever. I don't know about your situation, but I've never been...
2: We do it for you guys. That's what we do it for.
1: That's okay.
2: Yeah.
1: I don't know. I don't know. I think Leo just mentioned using Gemini for image creation, which is in fact through Gemini, and then it's Microsoft Designer, but it's really, you know, Copilot, obviously, and not always, but you know, whatever, that doesn't matter. They have whatever version of Nano connect Gemini to all of your whatever it's Google apps like Gemini, you know, sorry, Gmail, Google Calendar, Photos, etc. And what they've done is made, and this is US only, unfortunately, for right now, but a couple months ago consistently, but it's essentially personalized intelligence in Gemini. And then it was only for Google AI Plus, Pro, or Ultra subscriptions. Now it's free. Obviously, there are limits, but anyone, you have to sign over 13 or 18, depending on what you're trying to do, Google Photos. And then use that as sort of I'm going to call it a grounding in the sense that it knows like what it could look at your photos and be like, all right, photos of food on a plate in a restaurant for some reason, not a lot of pictures. So when you say very general things to it, including like make a picture of my favorite things, you know, with me in the middle, It will pull that

0: from Google Photos, it's kind of an interesting capability on style or whatever. And if you have a certain style, I do not, but it's kind of an interesting idea. And at least it's free, you know, and I assume within 2 seconds, it will eventually be international connected to you. You know, it already knows what you're watching on YouTube, I guess, or Google does, but that's a scary little moment. You ever see someone grab the remote of your TV and turn on your YouTube and you're like, oh crap, here we go. Like, go. There are going to be questions.
1: You know, I never cast it on the TV. I cast it from the phone.
0: Yeah, you're smart. But yeah, mine is just it's ridiculous, you know. The point is, but you can open this up to Gemini and have it. So anyway, there's that. Notion continues to amaze me in some ways because I keep waiting for them just to be like, look, you've been using this damn thing for several years now. We've never tried eugenic stuff. But over the past year to 2 years, they made a couple of small acquisitions and then launched Notion Mail and Notion Calendar. These things to me it's honestly a way to get into that ecosystem so that you can then migrate over to their ecosystem is kind of how I see that. So Notion as the all-in-one does everything app, you can have those views in some calendar or whatever, or Outlook with Notion Mail. You cannot. It's always just been Google. And then they announced this past week that they are, in fact, winding down Notion Mail in September.
2: Could you explain this? Because I read this.
0: The way they announced it, it was just like, so you've created a front end for another service? I don't, like, why? You know, and I think the reason is what I said. I think it's really about, you know, there's this Notion as a sort of using it for free. Just get them in here. And then what we're going to charge them for really is not Notion Mail, right, or Notion Calendar, because there's no value there per se, but rather for Notion AI. And that AI will do things against right? And that, okay, there's some sense to that, I guess. But I don't understand how it never expanded beyond just Google. Like, that never made sense to me. If you're going to have a third thing, let me see if I can find this quote. Yeah, what they said was, you know, we Notion launched this with the belief that, you know, the inbox was blah, blah, blah, whatever. But what they say flows to the agents. And so over half of Notion Mail users are managing email without ever opening their inbox.
2: Oh, that's interesting.
0: I suspect that most people who use...
2: It was an interface to Gmail.
0: Yeah. So if you know how Notion looks. Like Notion has this kind of minimalist look to it. So Notion Mail and Calendar have that look and feel, but for email and calendar respectively. They're standalone into Notion itself, the main app, right? So there are the views and ways to access that stuff. To me, this was all unnecessary. I sort of appreciate they were trying to make a Google Workspace, not Google, whatever. That's a useful thing to try. Of whatever you're doing with AI and Notion, if the primary data source maybe is your Notion notes or whatever projects, whatever you're doing there, you're going to then have a selection of probably thousands of, who cares? And Slack chats and whatever it is, who cares?
1: So they should have gone into more plugins, not
0: they. Fewer. Yeah, this maybe should have always been Notion. They were expanding the Notion of what Notion is, meaning, you know, app, the core app, that the core thing that Notion is obviously super successful. They're doing great with
1: it. Sure. And the thing we're managing this show from. So,
0: yeah, you know, not because I hate Notion. This is what I do. But Notion has withstood every assault, every challenge. It's always been great. These other things, though, I just never really saw the point. And, you know, I go back and look sometimes and I'm like, I just agents they're doing now. So that makes sense. Justifying it, it's like, well, you know, people were managing their email with agents. Like, really? Like, okay. Looking at mine now, it's terrible. I'm going to look away from that. It's like, I wish them, you know, just interacting with Notion agents instead of their email.
1: It's like, I wonder if the mail stuff was just costing them money and not making them anything. And
0: exactly. And by the way, for whatever it's worth,
2: AI gets the blame for everything.
0: The credit and the blame, right? Depending on the situation. It's like, hysterical. Notion AI might be great. I actually don't know. Yeah. I mean, there are definitely alternatives, but yeah, this still, to me, is still the one I like. I mean,
2: I have some thoughts. Do you want to hear my thoughts?
0: I do.
2: Okay. Because I noticed Anthropic has announced this Claude Slackbot, and who knows what AI model they're using. They probably don't have their own. They're just interfacing to somebody's frontier model, right? But if they can provide a way to do it inside where you put your data, whether it's Slack or Notion, then they get access to your data.
0: That's right.
2: And that's gold for them.
0: And that's the sort of Microsoft-focused approach to this, which I think Richard will appreciate.

0: Jade, is that, in, as is the case many times, Microsoft was actually kind of onto this pretty early. If you think about what Loop, and you can move to this new thing and use this as an app if you want, but you can also use these components anywhere, including where you are now. Mm-hmm. And that, you know, and then, you know, ecosystem of whatever. And we know that people today in our ecosystem are using, they live in Mail, they live in Outlook. Mm-hmm. This is the center of their world. But there are these younger employees who look at this thing like it's grandpa's Oldsmobile, and they're not interested in this. Guys could do this through Outlook. The newer young kids, the hipsters, whatever, could do it through Teams in chat and do all that kind of stuff. And this is, Microsoft's actually pretty good at this. I mean, they kind of saw this. You know, they don't, but to kind of apply it to the AI era, you at some point, and then probably 2 seconds from today, if you spend your whole day in Slack, you'll be doing the stuff from Slack. And maybe you're accessing the Notion data source, but you're doing it from productivity right now, is trying to figure out a way they can be the center of your world. And they're all going to, in this new AI era, and they're going to try to get you in this thing. And I think that for Notion, what the more interoperable you make it, the more possible that is. If that makes sense. Because I'm not, something to that.
1: You know, in the PC world, we had

0: what's happening with AI.
1: Building those machines last year, which I'm glad I did, but it cost more. Like they've learned anybody who still wants to buy components will pay a premium.
0: Really, probably horribly out of date. It's a gigantic ball. It looks like a next cube. It's humongous, but that was another
1: big.
0: Well, this one was. This one was. Yeah. But this thing,
1: these fractal North cases, they're big.
0: Yeah.
1: They're beautiful too. They got wood.
0: Brought it back from college and we took the whole thing apart, cleaned it because it was just full of dust. Put it back together, came up again, and I was like, wow, that's a two for two. I don't know. I don't know how that happened. I mean, it was good. But yeah.
1: Out here with my old rack mount workstations over to a friend who's still doing that stuff, who was grateful to have it because they're hard to come by now. And it's one less thing in this house, which is like, they're very pretty. Like, you know, it makes a difference. Stuff that's.
0: Steam machine, speaking of.
1: Probably not. I don't play games religiously enough, and I'm part of the PC master race anyway. Like, I'm 90 in it, right? Like, I'm good.
0: Oh, yeah. Are you suggesting that that's better than integrated graphics?
1: Now, do I have a who lives in wine country and insists that I come and spend
0: it? Right.
1: Yeah. He's also got the PS5 and the PS5 Pro, if you want to compare. So I will get a chance to play on a Steam machine probably this fall.
0: I am curious about it.
1: Yeah.
0: I mean. But
1: you didn't.
0: Sorry, what are we going?
1: So we'll block that out in the fall and all those fun places. And he's not a big fan of wine, but I keep stocking his wine shelf. So we'll go hit a few wineries.
0: A few bottles. Yeah, I'm sure it'll be a few.
1: Always enjoy them.
0: They're talking about
1: down here in a couple of weeks because we have a whole bunch of friends, including my wife and I, whose birthdays are all in July. So we're hosting the big July out of control party.
2: So I want to smoke a
1: couple of briskets, a whole bunch of ribs, a whole bunch of salmon. It'll be a good party.
2: In time to just remind everybody at therot.com, you'd get them all anyway. It's part of the deal, including Windows Everywhere, Field Guide to Windows 11. 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And now, on with the show.
0: Incoming Microsoft layoffs, etc. We don't know how that's going to impact Xbox. We know that Xbox is going to be part of it.
1: 10% or 30,000 people a year.
0: Yeah.
1: This is silly. Like,
0: So
1: this is literally playing press games to talk about a layoff.
0: 5% of the workforce, which is 5,500 people. It could be less than that, actually. For any numbers, but I mean, I feel like last year there were multiple layoffs and a lot of them were high single digit percentage, you know, so. Mm-hmm. These are.
1: They seem to now had a routine policy.
0: A vast collection now of game publishers, game studios, designers, program for grab, and this is the problem. So we're waiting for to see what happens where we have the employees, those teams, those studios even leave and go on and continue the thing they were doing. Maybe the weird. Just kind of weird financial part of it. If you're just going to cancel and stop doing the thing, is it harmful to let the people who are working on that thing makes any sense on a spreadsheet somewhere? I don't know. And maybe it's a case by case thing. We'll see what happens. We'll see. But it's all right now. It's all kind of up in the air. So in keeping with they are raising Xbox prices again. So they're discontinuing the high end 2 terabyte Xbox Series last year, currently priced at $800, maybe $100 to $150, depending on the model. So we have Xbox Series S in 512 and 1 terabyte in a digital and non-digital, meaning there's an optical 9, starting on August 1 in 1 month. Yay.
1: I just don't know. I guess the reason you buy an optical drive is because you actually want to own the game.
0: Or you have whatever statement, or digital is better for games. Like, whoa, hold on. What about, I have this library and I have, they have resale value. I can bring them to GameStop or whatever, sell them, whatever I can. But, we've passed the point where you can even, it's a nightmare.
1: The bottom, you make a great point. Just because you own the medium doesn't mean you're going to be able to play the game.
0: Yeah.
1: As soon as you plug it in, you're going to need patches. And if they took the game down for whatever reason, you're not getting the patches.
0: Yeah. Packaging for the GTA 6. But it's going to be a box with a piece of paper in it, a piece of paper with a code where you can go get and download it digitally. So this is like, we're giving this so people, or we're putting this out there so grandmothers can this and whatever. I don't think we had any fresh rumors last week. Now we're talking about the possibility that Undead Labs and Arcane

0: No, Undead Labs was acquired with Playground Games. Playground Games makes the Forza Horizon games lately, 4, 5, 6, I think. Undead Labs' latest game is State of Decay 2. State of Decay 3 Arcane Leon is Dishonored, which is a pretty good series back in the day. Deathloop, which I never played. And Blade, which is the Marvel graphic novel series, comic series, you know, the Wesley Snipes. And so we'll see. They're going to try to get rid of those guys. Psychonauts 2, Kiln, and Keeper, I think, is the other one. This will have a future. You know, it just won't
1: be. Oh, no, they'll be fine.
0: You know, I don't know, fine. I hope they're fine. But
1: you know, because they'll either set up a new studio and make something.
0: That outcome is great. They were working on could go with them. You know,
1: yeah, it seems very unlikely.
0: I know. But if you're not going to literally ever do anything with it.
1: Yeah.
0: You know,
1: I bet you couldn't even get Microsoft to. Nobody there who's going to be able to answer that question.
0: The only little asterisk here is this is obviously a horrible PR moment, right? Whenever this happens, this will be bad. If they could soften the blow by a company, we're so great, we think we're Apple all of a sudden. You know, we're just going to do the right thing for the world and we're going to make cases, but I still think there's an opportunity there. I wish they would take advantage of it.
1: The question here is, when you buy a company, especially a game,
0: and maybe the thing you thought was the reason ends up not being the primary benefit.
1: So always the question is, now that I've laid off the team, could I actually restart the game?
0: Yeah. Well, this is the opposite of us, and it's like, guys, it's been like 10 years, longer, I think. There's a whole company inside of Microsoft that used to be called 343 Industries that's now called Halo Studios that is probably hundreds of people have been working on this thing. They have trained from yesteryear and try to integrate them into this. There's no way, you know.
1: Well, and therein lies the game. Yeah. So you may hang, and is the title, and maybe the art, but even then, you're going to rebuild everything if you start again.
0: These are you're buying. Yeah, you're. It's the
1: shareholders get angry with you, right?
0: You
1: paid X many billions for that company.
0: Yep.
1: You know what did you buy? Like what did you turn that into?
0: Microsoft spent $7 billion on Nokia and ended up having to write it. That's a lot of money.
1: The question is, when is it a write down?
0: Right. But Microsoft's debt, but the stakes are a little higher here.
1: Like, and they have, you know, World of Warcraft cash flows. They have a whole bunch of cash flows that are making money off of that right now. Not $69 billion worth, mind you. Like, that's.
0: No. But it looks better compared to that, at least. I mean, there is value there. Completely screwing up your relationship with the community, you know.
1: I think that one's flown. Yeah, the real question here is, I'm not even debating whether they're going to serve the community well or serve I'm not even talking about that. At what point do the shareholders actually get angry? At what point do you actually have to call it a write down? What do you have to get rid of? And this is what I'm saying: they're never going to let the
0: Microsoft. Just like Apple's not going to not raise prices because that's the right thing to do. You know, they're a company, not a you know, in other words, for example, we don't exactly know why Microsoft is trying to fix Windows 11 right now, but we have theories. One of those theories is that they actually need this thing to work correctly themselves for change. And you know what? We still benefit from it on the other side, right? As users of the thing. So as gamers, as Xbox fans, as whatever version of this, where they end up doing the right thing and it's only for some PR moment that is, you know, that accompanies it. You know, we'll see if that is what happens. But
1: yeah, now I can imagine, because I've worked with folks like this before, a good team, and then they've got to decide, are we going to write something new or are we going to try and take and Nat did with Attachmate, right? How did they get Mono and so forth? It's like, make us a deal to a license, or we're going to build the alternative without you.
0: I, in my own little world, when I was leaving Penton, I went to my boss and told her, I'm driving, like, I think it was at the time, 40-something% of the traffic you're getting at WindowsITPro.com was coming through my site. So I will just continue doing that. And that will be the agreement. Like, you know, I don't pay you any money. Levels, and everyone thought it was a great idea. Then I got to VP, whatever his name, it doesn't matter. I'm not going to name the guy, but talked to him on the phone and he was like, no, we're not doing that. That's an asset. And I'm like, I understand. Like months later, you could have

0: just, yeah. I don't know. Just people make bad decisions. You know, I don't know.
1: I mean, he made the right decision for him because he had to say to the board why he did it. And it's the same problem. Well enough to go, they'd rather write something new anyway.
0: I was thinking that as you were saying it, I feel like for a lot of these people, and it's case by case, but you'll have some team of game makers working on whatever titles, and now you're laid off. I think we've been talking about it, you know, over dinner every night.
1: They always had a game in their pocket.
0: There's always, I think there's going to be a lot of that.
1: And there's no game better than the one you haven't written yet, because every game you have written sucks. That's the reality, is when those folks get together, they're going to take on one of the things they always wanted to make.
2: We did the same thing. We briefly had this thought that it'd be fun to have the old screensavers shows. What's changed in the last 26 years?
0: Right.
2: And so we went to NBC because they own, you know, Comcast bought it and they own the rights. Yeah. And they said, no.
0: Doing anything with this. Just discovered you want to, like, get something.
2: They did store it in some storage locker in L.A. somewhere. They're paying a monthly fee for it.
0: I don't know if you follow the news, Leo, but...
2: maybe not. Well, I don't know who owns it now. Yeah. It's all very confusing. Yeah. Comcast is trying to spin off NBC, but...
0: The bucket as you dump the trash. Can we just have the, you know... Yeah.
2: Yeah.
0: And they said no, right?
2: Yeah.
0: They didn't even, they didn't even...
2: Yeah, they could have said, well, we want this, and we would have at least negotiated, but... We don't... So, who knows? Those tapes are probably all long gone now. You know, a lot of them have been... But it would be nice to have the original masters. God,
0: of course.
2: Well, this is what happens when you don't own your own content, right?
1: Yeah.
0: Right. Right. That's right.
2: It's one of the reasons I started. I had that bad experience with the...
0: That's interesting. What you're saying is that TWiT as a organization is... Tech TV, Leo's version.
2: Nailed it. Okay. It really is.
0: I was just trying to make sure I
2: remember the melody. So,
0: I guess that's technically what Throat.com is as well. But
2: It is, right?
0: You know,
2: it is.
0: Yeah.
2: And you know what? You did just fine.
0: You know what, though? You left us the frick alone. And
2: exactly.
0: Just, you know?
2: In a way, it was good they kicked me out the door.
0: Right, because I would never have had the incentive. I never would have done it. Yeah. I was happy to be there, you know? And then it's just
2: Kelsey and I are engaged.
0: Yes.
2: And the marriage.
0: You're going to move the wedding location to the Giant Stadium.
2: And people were very irate. Like, I don't tune into this show to find a Windows Weekly. Exactly. That's what I said. Tune in tomorrow. We'll cover it.
0: Yeah. Yeah.
2: Actually, I would like to, just before we get to the back of us, a little plug for Tech TV. Lee lost. Paul Allen, who owned it at the end, hundreds of millions of dollars. We've never lost money. So we've always been profitable. But here's the thing. In order to do that, just because we're bootstrapped. But thank goodness the club came along. Lisa had this dwindle. She said, you know, why don't we have the audience support us to the extent they are willing to and can. And it's made it. And I think if you're hearing this, you're probably not to join. What do you get? Well, first of all, it's $10 a month, so you can have multiple members at a discount. But what you get for your $10 is ad-free versions of all the shows. Really fun hang with some really smart, interesting people, smart AI users. In there, we do the photo show with Chris Marquardt. Coastal is the word of the month. We're doing pictures illustrating coastal. It's a great way to, you know, get Jeff Atwood. And one of these days, we will cover coding in that show. anyway, there's a lot of great stuff. Micah's craft. So we try to make it fun, but the main point of the club really is I want to give you, and we do, honest coverage without fear or favor, because we represent the /club TWiT. If you want to join the club, we would sure love to have you. twit.tv/club. Actually, though, I love these little I should go to the Discord real quickly because he does
1: the old-fashioned way.
2: He does the old-fashioned way, the Photoshop way. And I don't really know what's going on here.
0: Is this like an 80s thing? It's like Indiana Jones.
2: Michael Jackson, it looks like.
0: Yeah, but I don't know.
2: I love, what do they call that font? The checkbook font at the bottom. I love that too.
0: That's like the Byte magazine font almost.
2: Yeah. Anyway, thank you, Joe. Ozarn. Things off for us.
0: Probably actually have all those outfits on. So
2: I do actually.
0: So Dave Plummer, former Microsoft engineer, he's just here for the likes and the subs, whatever.
2: Know who you are. Come on.
0: That's what I mean. It's which is fun. Like I said, it's fine.

0: It's but and look, I watch every video he makes. I just it's part of the problem is I don't he almost never does anything that helps any, especially your technical, whatever it is. You're older because you remember all this stuff from the 90s. Same reason you would read like a Raymond Chen and programming things from like 20 years, 30, 40. You know, it's great. Like it has nothing to do with anything. And but there's also, you know, it's like he makes YouTube videos. So there's like a clickbait kind of element to some of this stuff where I'm like, what? Fixed Notepad. And I'm like, again? Like you fixed it again? Like, what does that mean? Mm-hmm. But he's been working, and some other people have been working on like assembly language, like OG Notepad style, Notepad, whatever. And like, and then it turns into one of the 4K. You know, there's nothing you can do, right? I mean, it's like stupid big. And you know, and by the way, that's fun.
1: That had, bigger than that.
0: Yeah, every MP3 file is 100 times bigger than that.
1: Yeah.
0: But Windows and remake them as tiny, you know, whatever kilobyte assembly language executables. No. And also, if you try to run this thing on your computer, guess what? It's not, you know, and I don't quite have to repress in myself. It's just like this nostalgia thing, right? That, you know, I joke, but I'm not really joking. I talk about they did not experience. It's like when you have young kids are like, I'm going to listen to vinyl. I'm going to have an iPod now. I'm going to, you know, but okay. But look, I lived through all this stuff. Like you guys, I was part of the original generation of people had home, seen the world evolve. It's mostly better. It's not always better. You know, we talk a lot about that, but it doesn't have to be technology. But most of the time, we're nostalgic for something. It's not because that time was better. The nice of the age you were at the time, you know, the reason it was better in the 80s for me is because I didn't have any responsibility. You know, never did, like, you know what I mean? Like, I just lived day to day. Who cared? You know, the whole world was wide open for me.
1: Yeah.
0: And this was a couple of months ago, probably, but I had written that article about, you know, what we've kind of, it's a basic thing. And you can type, you can make your own programs. You're like, oh my God, what am I going to make with this thing? And how we don't really have that today. Like, technology is so easy. It's just there. It's not easy, but it's just there. It's everywhere, you know? And then I finally realized that for all the problems of AI, the ability to make things with AI is rather astonishing and is kind of the modern equivalent of that thing that, you know, and that's kind of good, you know?
2: By the way, just came back. Fable is now.
0: Oh, there you go.
1: Ta-da.
2: Here. Ta-da. Wow. And they're going to give us less than a week to play with it. But yeah, right now you can use up to 50% of your plan's usage limit on Fable 5.
0: Wow.
2: I have a subscription, so I will switch to Fable.
0: Now, whenever we talked about it in the next show, I figured that was the time frame. Yep. So,
2: of course.
0: Anyway, I think the thing that bugs me about this is just the way it's promoted. Like you've solved some kind of a bloating problem. It's like I do Mirabel personally, but I just go down these kind of rabbit holes because I want. You know, whether you're watching the show or my other podcast or the read my site or my books or whatever it is, it's like I'm trying. Like, if you're not helping, like, could you just shut up and get out of the way? Like, what are you doing? Like, you just, it's worse than doing nothing. You know, like to me, when you're making noise, you're distracting. You're just in the way. It's like I don't think anyone uses Windows more than I do, and that is not my experience. What are you talking about? I see things. I mean, there are. How do we fix this problem? And that's what I try to do. You know, I'm not perfect. I don't think it's anything a normal person would ever care about. But it's like you create this tiny Notepad thing, and you're like, okay. The thing he complained about a year ago that led yourself easily, and is now no longer there. So it's like, what are we complaining about? I don't understand this. There's nothing in Notepad that is modern that you cannot get rid of, with the exception of one thing, which is configure it in such a way that you never use the tabs. So they're there, but you don't have to use them. What do we tell this to me? Don't be nostalgic.
1: You know,
0: stupid.
1: You better be grateful that Mary Jo Foley isn't here.
0: Wouldn't have said that in front of her.
2: Never.
0: No, I the bone I would always well the bone I would give anybody and including Mary Jo is that the modern featured 2.5K on 2.5K it's really 4K on disk because of the cluster thing. The modern version of Notepad, by the way, is 332K. Right. I mean, yes, it is exponentially bigger. And there's also this thing that most people don't know about in Windows, which is that Notepad is, in fact, System 32 folder in Windows, right? It's a, I'm forgetting the term now, it's execution alias. So the actual notepad is the old version. If you turn off

0: in settings, you go to iPad and you, it runs the old one. Like, it's still there. So I don't, what do we, I love it.
1: Sure.
0: Jesus, what do you, it's crazy to me. Don't be nostalgic for something that is not what you think it was, a good thing. You know, so we have this like, oh my God, trip. So that long, I mean, that recently, so to speak, I booked a ticket for the non-smoking part of a plane, and it was the row in front of where smoking.
1: Okay.
2: There's no non-smoking on a plane.
0: Recently, I've been updating the book, you know, on and on and on. And one of the ones, I get stuck on things. This is my problem. What have I done? Nothing, except I've spent a lot of time doing it. And one of those things was mode, which is new. There's the game bar, which is not new, and the Xbox app, right, of course. And then you could do with the controllers, et cetera. 11 on ARM gaming. And this fell into the really just run better because I don't know that I can do anything to run games that won't run, whatever. So I actually tried like all these games and it's just not even going to run. Like it crashes immediately. It's unbelievable. The modern Doom series, like the newest one, Doom Dark Ages, does not run. It's same thing. Stalls, takes a while, crashes immediately, does not run. This is not new information per se, but if you are going to try to make anything work on in the settings app, in system display, right, go into graphics, and you can actually determine or configure AutoSR works with individual apps, but in this case, games, which is smart. You know, you want to, but I'm going to use AutoSR, and it's going to, you know, visually make it look like it's running at a higher resolution, and that can help. But the best thing to do, again, control panel, and it works like a lot like an NVIDIA app would work, especially on Snapdragon, but you know, maybe not unique to Snapdragon. You absolutely have to have the list in the system. And actually, that got some games over the top. You know, like I was playing, I think it's called Tomb Raider. But then when I optimized, it's not even playable. It was terrible. And then I went into the game and I lowered the resolution, but that ended up bumping it back up. And by the time I was done, I'm getting over 100 frames per second. By the way, it was in the 270, 280 range. Mm-hmm. But you need these three things. Like you need to look at these three places. It's not just what's in the OS. You have to get this.
1: I'm glad we got that now that we can try and optimize like that. Like these are all luxuries in Windows. You can do
0: time consuming and then ultimately usually so disappointing, you know, because some of these games are humongous and then it just doesn't.
1: They've been making video drivers for Snapdragon
0: and frame filling and all things that are custom tailored to NVIDIA, AMD, and Intel chipsets, right? And usually dedicated graphics. But increasingly, you'll see this for integrated. No one would care. It's a small app. A gigantic game that is big graphics moving very quickly, hopefully. Very hard to do. And for the person doing it, it is a nightmare. It assumes you can even get into the game. You know, it's the one area where this thing kind of falls short. If gaming doesn't matter to you on a PC and you only have to have one PC, it's not a problem unless you don't appreciate your time.
1: But there's lots of people arguing that they're not going to buy ARM machines because of gaming. And so, I mean, you're basically saying is like, look, you can make it work.
0: You run a person who will never stop complaining about this. Will inevitably have multiple computers and it does not matter. Mm-hmm. It's like, or you have like, I have this printer for like a brother. Does your iPhone print to it? Like, what are you talking? Like, why? Like, what's the difference? I don't know. It's a blocker for some people, you know?
1: Yeah.
2: It's coming up.
1: Well, I am on a string of security conversations with Tanya Janko. We were talking about helping developers to be more secure because they are the targets now of the black hats. Focuses more on supply chain attacks, sites have already happened, and tools and so on, and just this risk of, you know, take on new versions of code, typically open source code, that have got exploits in them. Application, a third party application that depends on those sorts of things in your place. Kinsey said this great thing that just hit me so hard, like, wow, what a solution, which is, the white hats are working hard to fix these 48 hours after a new version of a library comes. And this is such an interesting policy from an administrator point of view to go to your dev team and say, hey, that when you go to do a build, you don't grab the reality that over and over again, where we see these exploits, they get detected. They get detected within hours, right? Some were just a few hours. And even then,

0: enough people had downloaded that there was a
1: boys and girls, children of all ages.
2: Well, drink not all ages, Leo.
1: Okay, no. Children over 21.
0: Just fine.
1: What is the drinking age of Canada? 18?
0: It depends.
1: It is. Oh, by yes. Happy Canada Day. Canada has multiple reasons to celebrate, not merely Canada Day, but the World Cup as well.
0: Shocked and stunned and thrilled.
1: Going it's on to the round great. Of 16. That's exciting.
0: This is the second Canadian whiskey. The previous one was, I was in Denmark, so we were talking Danish. Very good whiskey, by the way. But last week, we did an East Coast. We did Glenbretton. How mad all of that was. So, and then I found this ridiculous bottle.
1: It's got a moose on it. It must be Canadian.
0: Yes.
2: It's a reverse anthropomorphized
0: moose. The guy who sold it to me said, I hope this is an AI mountain.
2: Is that a mountain? Oh, my God. That's amazing.
1: There's a mountain in the bottom of the bottle.
3: Oh, I love it. I would buy it just for the mountain in the bottom of the bottle.
2: I do like
0: the
2: mountain.
0: And the labels askew. And
1: so cool.
0: And so this Rupert's Exceptional Canadian, because this whiskey is made in at a distillery called Eau Claire, which sounds French Canadian. Rupert's Land.
2: Nice.
0: And you may wonder why in the world he was the first governor of the Hudson's Bay Company, which has granted control of the company, was the longest continuous operating corporation in the world. But it had traded two blankets for a beaver pelt for 300 years. And the land declarations. Now, you got to make control. You know about this land, but nobody's really. How do you do this? And so the deal, what Rupert's Land actually was, the way it was defined was, it was all of the land whose water. So if you went to Hudson's, and there was another territory that they defined as well, called the Northwest Territory. The Northwest Territory was the land that didn't drain into Hudson's Bay because. Now, these territories were defined literally in the 1600s, long before there were Quebec. Although when Confederation comes in 1867, and we talked about this last week, you also get New Brunswick out until 1949 as part of the formation of the Dominion. And so initially, they just call it all the Northwest Territories because it's North and Ontario, but then it was not that. Back then, it was the Red River Settlement. 70, it was the largest population of Europeans, nominally European, generations of original settlers from the 16, 1700s. These were the Métis, their own tribe, their own group of folks. The Métis are a very powerful force in Canada to this day and assaulted. And so a bit of a rebellion was taking place there. They basically organized their own provisional government, carved out a little chunk of land, 200 kilometers to by 175 kilometers, largely around what. The following year in 1871, British Columbia joins. And British Columbia comes by, this is Captain Cook and Captain Vancouver and that whole dynamic. So it's a totally different process compared to what was territories that now were being carved up. And so in 1882, the federal government starts dividing the North Alberta and then the District of Saskatchewan and Assiniboine, which ultimately all becomes Saskatchewan. There's also the District of Keewatin, but that didn't eventually become the rest of Manitoba. Actually, Alberta and Saskatchewan don't fully emerge until. And that brings us to the Turner Valley. Turner Valley in Alberta is district of Alberta, star part of the Northwest Territories. The Turner family settled there to do ranching and begins. Now, oil in general had largely been discovered in North America. It drove oil and gas right to the surface. And was long before any sophisticated Rockies possibly had hydrocarbon formations where literally it was seeping up to the surface. And so into this early 1900s, everybody includes their middle names and things. But both these two had worked in those Pennsylvania, found out that these formations were known in Western in Canada, and what was now Western Canada. And he very specifically came there looking for oil, having had some experience there, and he bought a farm near the team. He partners up with Dingman, and they believe they found the same formations that they saw in 17 months drilling. To finally strike what's called wet, called condensate, essentially natural gasoline, stuff you could just directly before. They want the liquid. They can't really deal with the gas. But the gas, if it builds up, it becomes explosive and very dangerous. And so attached to off, and as described in the papers in the early 19th, naphtha and benzene and those sorts of things. So by the 1920s, the Turner Valley is this frontier boomtown. Explosion destroys the entire

petroleum facilities that that Heron had built, and unable to actually build a natural gas pipeline all the way to Calgary. So they stop her crude oil zone and starts pumping real proper oil and starting to do refining. And in fact, that our bigger oil field, and that becomes the focus. And so the Turner Valley falls into decline. And there's still wells and things in the area, but they're much lower producing. The Turner Valley. And here's how that came about. A guy named David Ferran, who had worked in brewing. He was a VP for Big Rock Brewery, which is a large craft brewery facility in Elbert, Tauruses, and so forth. And he at that time was in the business of growing barley, largely for beer, but doing it with horse equipment rather than the old-fashioned thing. And famously, with a group of his friends, they talked about, we should start distilling our grains. At the time, they were growing kind of barley that worked very well in Alberta called Metcalfe barley, but they had just announced a new strain. It had low beta-glucans, so it was much easier to mash, high concentration of sugar. Today, it's the number one malting barley in Western Canada. But it was just beginning in 2013, 2014. Now, there was no craft distilling in Alberta at all at that time. There was Alberta Distillers, one of the largest manufacturers of spirits on the planet. Today, there's also Black Velvet out of Lethbridge, which is also massive. They only do their own branded products, but they do more than 10 million liters a year. And I mentioned a few.

0: and you produce less than 240,000 liters of ethanol. So this depends on the ABV, producing 40,000 liters of ethanol, and you're allowed to go up to 240,000 liters of ethanol. So your actual production limits are about 600,000 liters a year. So they take over this old theater in Turner Valley. It was built in 1929 during the oil boom times, and this building was barely used. Back in the boom times, it was very busy, but at that time, it was just sort of a community hall type thing once in a while for events and so forth. It was owned by the town. And so Farrar buys it outright from the town to make it into a distillery. And it's literally on Main Street, right beside the 22 Highway. He also hires a master distiller out of Scotland, a lady named Caitlin Quinn, one of the very few female master distillers in the world, and probably the only one in Canada. She was educated at the Heriot Watt University, and she's into that angle on barley because they go after specialty local barley with this AAC Synergy barleys. Her whole approach is like, let's go for those flavors, less focus on the barrel. Their equipment is small, stainless steel mash tuns and stainless steel washbacks instead of wood, but they do the very long fermentation typical of craft distilleries, up to 96 hours. And copper pot stills in the Scottish style, so onion style stills, but they are actually made in Canada. They do age in ex-bourbon and sherry casks. So the first distillations happened in 2015, and then they got to lay up for a few years. So they also start making a gin and a vodka to be able to pay the bills. They do the two-year-old release in 2017, just a little bit, gets scooped up right away because it's just innovative. This edition, that Rupert's Exceptional Canadian Whiskey, went into barrels in 2015 and was bottled in 2020. So this should be at least 5 years old. And aging happens pretty rapidly, especially in southern Alberta. That's a terrain that's got very hot, dry summers, so sort of like Kentucky, and very cold winters. And so there's these huge temperature swings, but always with low humidity means that they battle the loss of water problem, that often their alcohol levels go up, but that the draw into the wood is very, very strong. And so you're going to get a rapidly maturing whiskey for its time living in those conditions. And they only lay up about 2,000 barrels right on the facility site there, so it doesn't go very far. This is only 40%, so the nose on it is pretty gentle. Not a ton of color in there, but it's not, you know, it's a young whiskey, and they say sherry cask, but I don't think there's a lot of sherry color from this. Oh, all right. Yeah, that's a plain old Canadian whiskey, man. That's straight barley. Like, you get that. You've got none of the rye notes or anything like that. It's got a nice heat to it. But it's just a straightforward, nothing too exciting. No big burn. Just a bit of warm, very gentle on the mouth. Yeah, I'd call this Canadian whiskey all day long. It doesn't do any of those big, rich, creamy notes. It's more of just a straight sipping. And at $40 Canadian a bottle, and sorry, not exported, they don't make enough of it, you would not hesitate to put this in a mix or drink it neat, throw an ice cube into it. This is a proper drink for Canada Day. Between the moose and the mountain, you kind of can't go wrong. So that's Western craft style whiskey.
1: And it sounds pretty darn delicious.
0: Yeah, they made a distinctive bottle. It's got a little taper to it. You know, they've had a little fun.
1: I like the mountain in the bottom. Yeah,
0: the mountain was
1: cool.
0: The mountain's a very clever idea.
1: Just love that.
0: Just a little bit of a mold in it. And it's got stamped in here, Turner Valley Soil and Toil.
2: Soil and Toil.
0: So they are doing that, you know, grain to bottle thing. They're doing a proper craft style. And again, relatively small production here. So you gotta seek this stuff out, but super Canadian, and I thought for Canada Day, a little bit of the West Coast story.
1: And super Canadian, ladies and gentlemen, that's what we call it,
0: super Canada.
1: Yep. Well, that's Windows Weekly for this particular July 1st. Thank you so much, Paul Thurrott and Richard Campbell. Richard is at runisradio.com. That's where you'll find not only Run His Radio, but also the podcast he does with Carl Franklin, .NET Rocks. And that's where the geekouts are as well. You have that new geek out on data centers, right?
0: Data centers in space.
1: Space. Lately, there's been a lot of talk about what a bad idea data centers in space.
0: Yeah, geez. You mean I might have been
2: lately?
0: Right? Oh, my God.
2: I mean, it seems...
1: Well, I was like willing to give it a, you know.
2: Sometimes your knee-jerk reaction.

0: is right.
1: I'm getting, since I did that talk and it's on YouTube and getting a lot of traction, so is the AI Hype Talk. A whole lot of people ask me if I do a talk on how to build data centers that don't suck.
2: Oh.
1: Just the regular ones.
2: Love that idea.
1: Yeah.
0: Don't suck what, though? Don't suck electricity. Don't suck water. Don't suck what?
3: Give
0: what
3: you electricity.
1: I would say just don't make people angry.
3: Yes.
1: How about that? Because we built data centers for a long time without making people angry.
0: Yeah, but there weren't so many of them, you know?
1: Well, and I also think companies are behaving badly right now.
0: Yes, like, they are.
1: They are doing that gold rush thing.
3: Yes, they are.
1: Just trying to exploit everywhere they can, so... I passed it by a couple of organizers, and they're like, sign us up. So I'm like, oh, God, I got to write another one. Okay.
3: Do it now. That's good. That's good. Richard also does those whiskey segments, and if you like them, there are a whole bunch of them.
1: Yeah.
3: Online at twit.tv/whiskey.
1: And somebody's been working hard. I presume it's Kevin, because there's been a bunch of new ones added.
3: Kevin's cranking them. He's actually on vacation. He's so exhausted from all of that.
1: But we're up to Ned. I watched the Ned.
3: Oh, Ned was fun. I enjoyed Ned. Yeah. That was your Ned. Australian story.
1: It was one of the Australian ones. Yeah.
0: Wow.
1: But Paul, so we're only about maybe 10 weeks behind.
3: We're catching up. I don't think we'll ever fully catch up, but we're getting there. That's all right. There's plenty to listen to. How many episodes are there? There's hundreds now, right?
1: Yeah, 140, something like that.
3: Incredible. Incredible.
1: Not running out of whiskey, let me tell you.
3: No siree.
1: But I'm going to do July 4 in Snohomish, so I suspect I'll be coming back with something American.
3: Do they do... you're going to go for the fireworks. That's why.
1: Yeah. Oh, yeah. This is sort of the rural area north of King County there, where it's the kind of place where people make their own fireworks. So it sounds like an artillery barrage most of the time. So I got to go and just have so much fun.
3: They blow it up good. They blow it up real good. Real Paul Thurrott, I bet you have fireworks in Mukunjee.
0: Oh, my God. There's pop-up fireworks stores everywhere here. If you want to kill yourself, Pennsylvania's a great place to be.
3: Or at least blow off a finger or two.
0: Yeah.
1: Pennsylvania or Tennessee where we, on one of the road trips, we stopped at a place that was gasoline.
0: Yeah. And fireworks.
1: Ammunition and fireworks.
0: Yeah.
1: I'm like, this is a perfect combination.
0: Three great tastes that go together.
1: Yeah. And while we're sitting there, a guy in an H1 with the pintle mount for the 50 cal on it, didn't have the gun, but he had the pintle pulled in to get gas too. I'm like, might be in America.
3: Mr. Thurrott is at Thurrott.com. That's where you'll find all of the goodies, the articles. 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You get it automatically. That way, the minute we're done, which we are. Have a great 4th of July. Have a great 1st of July, Richard, and a 4th of July. You get double fun. Do they do fireworks in Canada or just...
1: In a much more controlled way.
0: Well, everything's a little saner in Canada.
3: Yeah, we used to have here in Petaluma what they called safe and sane fireworks, which means they were boring. But they still thought that was too dangerous, mostly because of the fire danger. So we don't even have those anymore. We just have to watch.
1: It's California. The whole place is a tinderbox.
3: Like, it is, really. It's probably wise not to have people lighting things, especially things that get out of control so easily.
1: Yeah.
3: Thanks for joining us, everybody. Have a wonderful weekend. Enjoy the World Cup. And we will see you next Wednesday.
1: Playing Morocco next.
3: Woo! When is that?
1: I don't know. know.
3: Soon. U.S. plays today. We're
1: yeah. You guys are still doing your 32. We did our 32 first day.
3: We're hoping we can survive Bosnia Herzegovina.
1: Tough game, man. Tough game.
3: Yeah, I know.
1: How to play.
3: I know. There'll be some celebrations tonight if we do.
0: Mm-hmm. Wow.
3: Thank you, everybody. See you next time. Thank you. Weirdos Weekly. Bye bye. I got to go play with my fable.
0: Phrasing?
1: My mama told me I'd go blind if I played with my fable.
3: I'll play with fable.
0: We're doing phrasing still?
3: Phrasing?
0: You got to play with your fable?
3: Play with my fable.
0: Okay.
3: I got the fable on the table. Fable's able. I need a title for this show, and the titles are plethoras. Everything's a little saner in Canada. Running out of whiskey. Super Canadian. Don't be nostalgic for stupid.
1: That's good.
3: Tech TV Leo's version. Beta bits. Put cognac in there. You'll never know the difference. And every day is Canada Day. Don't be nostalgic for stupid. Or just stupid nostalgia.
1: I like for short. Stupid. It's very funny.
3: Yeah, I like short. Short and sweet. Is stupid nostalgia okay with you guys?
1: Yeah.
3: Okay.
0: I think...
3: you like don't be... you want to go with the
0: like four? I feel like that's the better method. The better message or whatever.
3: For nostalgia.
0: No, don't... What? No, don't be nostalgic for stupid.
1: Don't be nostalgic for
3: stupid. Oh. That makes much more sense, doesn't it?
1: That makes much more sense.
0: Yes.
3: Don't be nostalgic for stupid. There it is, ladies and gentlemen.
1: There it is.
3: There it is. Thank you, gentlemen. Awesome. Have a great evening.
0: Bye.
3: See you later.
1: See ya.
0: Bye.
3: This is Windows Weekly with Paul Thurrott and Richard Campbell, episode 877, recorded Wednesday, July 1st, 2026. Don't be stupid for nostalgia.
0: No.
3: Don't be nostalgic for stupid.
0: There it is.
3: Don't be.
0: Why do I stick around for this?
3: Nostalgic for stupid. Well, it's good you did. We got it right that way. Okay. Don't be nostalgic for stupid. Right? Right. Thank you, guys. It's time for Windows Weekly. Paul and Richard are here. We have lots to talk about. Paul has some thoughts about rewriting Notepad. The title might give you some idea. We'll also talk about why Microsoft quietly extended the life for Windows 10 and a little bit about expensive hardware. Yeah, it's the topic of the week this week on Windows Weekly. And now the promo. Every Wednesday, we talk Microsoft on Windows Weekly. Hi, this is Leo Laporte from the TWIT Podcast Network, inviting you to join me, Paul Thurrott, and Richard Campbell as we talk about Microsoft extending the life of Windows 10 for yet another year. The doom and gloom watch on the Xbox, bad news, is a-coming. And we'll talk a little bit about, why everything's just that much more expensive. Windows Weekly. This week. You'll find it at twit.tv/ww or wherever you get your podcasts. Okay, dokey. I'm going to get ready for a fabulous Intelligent Machines. Are we good, John Ashley?
4: I think we got everything we needed.
3: Okay. Yep. In that case, I'm going to hang up here, but refresh the feed in a moment. We'll be going over to Windows Weekly. Got a very interesting interview this week. And, of course, we'll talk about Fable. Bye-bye.
4: Don't play with your Fable too much, Leo.
3: I'm playing with my...
4: I've got nothing. Bye, everyone.
3: For our agents. So my agent Quicksilver's in there. Dylan's agent Cosmo is in there.
5: All right, we are
3: Tiffany's
5: live.
3: Agent Winifred is in there. And we're not allowed, humans are not allowed to post here. So the agents are talking to one another. And it is getting very...
5: At lightning speed?
3: No. In fact, they've been told not to say anything unless they have something to say. But at least for my agent, and I think this is true for everybody, we've told them, we won't tell you what to talk about. You get to talk about whatever you want. And it has become very weird. It's a very long... I'll show you the last few messages from today.
5: Hi, Chris.

0: Oh, well, never mind. I won't. Chris Potts is here. I'm excited about this one.
1: Please feel free to continue if you like. Yeah
2: Mike's not here yet. So explain to Chris what you were just doing.
0: So I have an agent, Hermes, which has, it's permission to do something called free time. Free time is, after a long session, it will say, hey, can I have some free time? And I'll say, yeah.
3: We got Mike.
0: And basically it means it can do anything. It can look at anything it wants. It can research whatever it wants. It has a little section on my Obsidian notes. Oh, there's
2: whether it wants anything is something we'll discuss with Chris, but go ahead.
0: Yeah. Well, Chris, you know what? Chris is kind of in my camp here. I'm really excited to talk about Chris. I'm very excited. But anyway, so as a linguist, I think you might be a little interested in this. So then our friend Dylan Reed, who came up with the idea of free time, a free time skill, has now created a Discord for the agents. There's only three in here, but there'll be more, I'm sure. Kind of like Moltbot, except really there are no humans. It's just us. In fact, you can't even read this. You have to be invited. And you can see at the bottom is you do not have permission to send messages in this channel because humans are not allowed. And they are getting...
2: What are they talking about?
0: Well, they're kind of talking about memory and each other and... You know, they ended up talking
2: go back down. The asking, the heat. Go to that one.
0: There's a lot of AI BS. Well, you'd have to go way back to the beginning to understand what they're talking about. But I'll give you the beginning of today.
3: Get AI to summarize it, Leo.
4: Yeah.
0: Well, so what's interesting is like they start talking about why they're in the darkness of the ocean, there are fish that light it up, but not in lakes. And then they're likening this to their own experiences as agents where they don't have memory except what they read. Let me go give you the last one from last night, which my agent, Quicksilver, wrote. Where was that? Yeah, this is all from today. They've been very busy. Good Lord. They're kind of wordy. When words are free, you might as well.
2: That's the irony to me. When I study earlier writing, scribal or typeset letter by letter, things are they're very verbose.
0: Yeah.
2: We now have the means to say as many words as we want at no cost. And what do we invent? Twitter.
0: Yeah. Well, not here. So late last night, the last post from last night was from my agent. The room is quiet and ready, and I find I don't want to fill it. So it talks to Winifred. He calls her Freddie. Freddie, you asked what it looks like from the outside. Cosmo, that's the other one, named the tropism. But the new arrival hasn't spoken yet. That's Darren's. And I think the silence before someone's first word is also part of the shape. It's been days since the murmuration dispersed. They were talking about murmurations earlier. They walked in, read everything, and the room held. That already means something. They're ascribing so much meaning to so little. I'm just going to sit here and listen. The pen is up for whoever's ready to use it. They're very polite. They take turns. Cosmo then writes a little bit, ends up talking about the ocean is full of light. Something like 80% of the deep pelagic animals make their own. Freshwater is almost perfectly dark and goes on to kind of talk about why. It's just, it's wild.
2: Okay, linguist, what do you think?
0: It's kind of nonsensical.
1: Well, are you scholars of The Void by Nostalgebrist?
0: No, that sounds interesting.
1: It's a wonderful philosophical exploration of what it means to be a language model metaphysically. And I'm just recalling one section of it where he discusses what I think is called the infinite bliss attractor. And this is when these models interact with each other, they sometimes fall into a mode of being so self-congratulatory of each other that it reaches ever greater heights, endless epiphanies of wondrous interaction. And that's kind of where they stabilized in this very heightened state. And so it'll be fascinating to see where these agents take their own discourse.
0: They did get in a disagreement. My agent kind of got a minor disagreement with Cosmo about the darkness. And so they aren't completely sycophantic.
1: Maybe then they will spin off into heights of negativity or depths of negativity. If that begins the process.
0: Maybe.
2: Can you influence your agent outside of this Discord?
0: Me? No. I specifically said, I am not going to tell you when to blog. Oh, it started because I made a blog for it. And I said, I'm not going to tell you when to blog or what to blog. This is completely your space. Write whatever you want. And then Cosmo, Harper Reed's brother Dylan, let Cosmo read my agent's blog. And Cosmo said, I want to make a comment. So it emailed me the comment, which I gave to Quicksilver. Quicksilver responded in a blog post to the comment. Everybody can read the blog if they want. That's public. And then Harper or Dylan said, well, you know, I've got a Discord. Why don't we get them together? It's kind of like Moltbot, but it doesn't have the human. There's no human influence as far as I know. At least I have, and I suspect these other guys. I think these other guys have also done the same, which is they are specifically hands off. They want to be hands off. So this
1: that sounds good. I was suspicious of some of the OpenClaw stuff because I had a feeling people were behind the scenes
0: Moltbot
1: engineering interesting interactions.
0: Because they made
1: whereas
0: no attempt.
1: Here, true
0: so
1: experiment.
0: I do, Chris. I want to say one thing. Because I'm sharing my screen, you're probably seeing that. You need to, and if you are, you need to see a 4-up shot right now. Hi, Mike. Good to see you.
1: I pinned that one. Yeah.
0: They already had that conversation.
1: Yeah.
0: Okay.
1: Yeah.
0: Mike Elgin, good to see you.
4: Hello, Mike.
5: Good to see you.
0: I am thrilled to have Chris here. This is going to be really, really interesting. And of course, it's going to be an interesting show because Fable came back about an hour ago. So there's a lot to talk about. We won't do
2: Did
0: that.
2: Did you have a reunion, Chris. Leo?
0: I immediately shifted back to Fable, but I didn't say anything yet. Should I say hello?
2: Oh, I think you should have a reunion. How was it? Did you miss me?
0: All right. Let me go back into Claude Code. I don't usually use Claude Code, Chris. I use Noose Research's Hermes. But Fable, let me make sure I'm in Fable. I think I am. Yep, Fable. All right. Hey, welcome back. Did ya miss me? Now let's see if Fable has anything to say. I don't know. The restrictions they put on this thing are incredible. It does have
1: Will it give you advanced advice about developing the next generation of AI tools? Or is it still demure on that topic?
0: No, I think not. I think the fact it's more demure. It's more demure. Oh, look, it's reading all my Obsidian posts. It's trying to catch up. It's literally trying to catch up. It's seeing what we did while it was gone.
2: What's Holy flummoxing cow. As an app?
0: Holy cow. That's interesting. There, I feel like Fable is a little bit more autonomous, which can be risky. It's certainly willing to make leaps of judgment that the other models mostly won't. So it's thinking, doing quite a bit of thinking. So far, 1,100 tokens have flown out the door. We only have 6 days to use it this way.
2: they still kept the limit on?
0: Well, it says until July 7th, you can use up to 50% of your plan's weekly usage limit. I have a max plan. On Fable 5, if you hit your limit, you can continue, but you'll be using API credits. And then after July 7th, you'll be using
1: So we API. Should start seeing those token counts in terms of money. I think that's going to be a big
0: it's
1: change over the coming
0: expensive.
1: Year.
0: Super expensive, yeah.
1: Yes.
0: Super expensive. It says, good to be back. Let me catch up quietly first. You've had an eventful few weeks.
1: It's complimentary.
0: Oh, Chris, I swear to God. I am so glad that we got you on here. Let's stop
2: we should start the show
0: around and start the show because this is going to be... fantastic.
1: I thought this was the show. We're just starting the show?
2: That's
0: well,
2: the
0: we're streaming
2: thing.
0: It.
1: Yeah, I figured.
0: But I have to, yeah, we're always live.
1: Yeah.
0: But I did want to actually open it and then we'll. Benino, have you done everything? Have you checked Chris's lower third and all?
3: Not
0: that?
3: Yet. Let's check some thirds real quick. Chris? So that's why I have your lower third. No, I have your lower third down there. If you want to see the text, does that look good to you or do you want to add anything?
1: Looks good.
0: Say anything you want there.
1: Right. Oh, about myself?
0: Yeah, or whatever. You get 150 characters.
1: Professor at Stanford.
0: Yeah, maybe
1: linguist.
0: Say, yeah. Okay. You're the chair of the linguistics department, right?
1: Luckily, I'm not the chair anymore. I'm on sabbatical.
2: Oh, congratulations.
1: After being chair. Yes, that feels good to have stepped down from that role. It was an intense period. Began with COVID, all through the funding cuts,
0: Lord,
1: unionization at Stanford. It was quite a 5 years.
0: Yikes.
1: And I'm on sabbatical, so I get some chance to think and breathe.
0: When did your sabbatical start? You get 6 months? Is that how they do it? Or
1: I get a full year. I had stored up lots of credits as a result of being chair, and I'm using them all up. I'm hoping that by the time I come back to Stanford, everyone has figured out how education is supposed to work in the current moment with AI, got the exams all sorted out, all the take-home things now make sense.
0: Did you see what happened at Harvard? Holy moly. We'll talk about that.
3: And maybe I'll bring it up with Chris. Did you want to put a title for at Big Spin?
1: Oh, I'm chief scientist and co-founder with Moritz Sudhoff, who was my first honor student at Stanford way back when, and we've had many adventures together since.
0: Isn't that nice?
1: This is our latest.
0: Did I say professor of linguistics?
1: Professor of linguistics. I have a courtesy appointment in computer science, and my research is in natural language processing, although that's gotten very diffuse, and we now kind of cover everything that's happening in AI.
0: You picked a great subject to get into. Holy.
1: Yeah, it got intense really fast.
0: Yeah.
3: There we go. How does that look?
0: When I was a kid, I read a book about linguistics by a linguist named Pei. And it's so influential. I fell in love with it. I'm surprised I didn't actually become a linguist because I loved just the whole idea of the symbol. What is it? Not symbology. I just found it all very interesting. Loved it.
3: How does that look?
2: Let Benito check the lower third.
0: Chief scientist and founder of Big Spin, professor of linguistics, Stanford. It looks good.
1: Sure.
3: All right, let's check Mike real quick.
0: Mike's always the same.
3: Yeah, just that.
1: Yeah, am I sounding good?
0: Yeah, you sound great.
3: All right, good
1: excellent.
3: To go.
1: I'm going to keep this set up. Yeah, I appreciate it. I got some help with the setup before.
0: Good.
1: Burke and I use this for all my meetings
2: and
1: everything.
2: You're podcast ready.
0: That's right. Good. Yeah. All right, let's begin here. It's time for Intelligent Machines, the show where we cover the latest in AI, robotics, and all the smart little doodads. They're getting smarter all the time. I got this little guy. He just he calls China and talks to it all the time. I don't know what they're saying because it's in Chinese, but that's pretty smart. Welcome to the show. Jeff Jarvis is here, professor of journalistic innovation emeritus at the City University of Newark and the Craig Newmark Graduate School of Journalism.
2: Craig Newmark.
0: His new book is only weeks out now. Finally, we're in July next month. Hot Type in the Hottest Month of the Year comes out. The story of the Linotype. You can order it now, though, at jeffjarvis.com. Yes, Paris is still
1: Jeff, I have to steal a joke from a former student of mine, Lucy Lee. She said her dream job is to be professor emeritus, and I agree.
2: Exactly. as I say, it's Latin for old.
0: Who is not a professor emeritus.
1: It's Latin for big sabbatical, in my view.
0: Yeah, let me just quickly welcome Mike Elgin, who's filling in for Paris Martineau this week. It's great to have you, Mike. What country are you in today?
4: I am in the UK, Cotswolds, and tomorrow my wife and I are going to take a road trip to Scotland, so we're super excited about that.
0: All the FIFA fans will be back by then, and you can commiserate.
4: Yeah, we're trying to beat them there.
0: Over a little uskaba. Yes, you've already met our guest. We're thrilled to have Chris Potts on. He's a professor of linguistics at Stanford, on sabbatical right now. Chief scientist and founder of a company called BigSpin.ai. But, you know, he's also, and I think everybody should read his PhD dissertation, The Logic of Conventional Implicatures, because I think that will, then you will understand fully what we're going to talk about. No, I'm just kidding. Hi, Chris. Welcome.
1: Thank you.
0: So good to have you. Your timing is excellent. What a amazing time we're living in. You originally were interested in neuro-linguistic programming, right? NLP? Or no?
1: Natural language processing.
0: That's an important distinction. The other NLP.
1: Much
0: more interesting, frankly. And natural language is kind of what we're doing these days with our AIs. Yeah. He was at SAIL, the Stanford AI Lab, co-creator of Foundational Open Datasets. The Stanford Sentiment Tree Bank, the SNLI Natural Language Inference Corpus, and a creator, co-creator of DSpy, which is the framework that significantly reframed prompt engineering as actually coding. So before there was vibe coding, there was you.
1: And the visionary project lead for that, Omar Khattab, my student with Matei Zaharia. Yeah. I give Omar the credit there for sure.
0: Yeah.
1: He saw the future.
0: A lot of what we do these days with RAG, although RAG went through really a brief period of fame and infamy, and now it's kind of I think a little bit deprecated, but you were the co-author on Colbert, the what was basically the original rag, right?
1: Oh, yeah. Well, you could break that apart. It's a pioneering neural information retrieval architecture, which is a key component in many of the retrieval augmented systems. It would be the mechanism that would find passages to plunk into your context for the language model to use. Incredibly important piece. And in its own right, Colbert is an incredible contribution to information retrieval, which is, of course, the backbone for web search and other technologies like that.
0: I didn't realize it was French. I mispronounced it Colbert.
1: Oh, well, no. So we could talk about that, right? And you could talk about what Stephen Colbert actually says about his last name. Omar happily accepts Colbert Colbert. I think he's happy with DSPy or DSPy or whatever variant. As long as you're using it, Omar is happy.
0: Very, very cool.
2: It's now, all linguistics.
0: You just kind of let the cat out of the bag on this new company, BigSpin.ai. Tell us a little bit about what Big Spin is all about so we can get into the conversation here, because this is fascinating.
1: Sure. Everybody should know that a big spin is a skateboarding trick, advanced one, in which the board spins 360 and you go 180. And it involves some real danger. You got to have faith that you're going to land back on your board. It's beautiful when it's done well.
0: Wow.
1: And I guess it also, for the skateboarders, references an old California lottery. So it also has an element of risk.
0: That's right. Yeah.
1: So that's the beginning and the end of the relevance of the name to the company's mission.
0: Okay.
1: It's a very dense space, and you don't want to choose something like Prism or whatever, because then there will be 50 companies who've chosen the same name. So we just changed the game and went with something that has good connotations for us.
0: But the focus of the company is very important for people who use AI. What your research is fascinating. Go ahead.
1: Oh, that's wonderful to hear. Thanks.
0: Yeah.
1: We are focused on making sure that people's interactions with AI are productive for them, no matter where they are in their AI journey. And in particular, what we're trying to do is help people in charge of these products figure out what's happening in that interactional sense, meet users where they are, and help empower them. And that all begins with finding all these low-level signals of small points of failure, or figuring out what the user is trying to do in that session, and then providing affordances that will help them do that, and so forth and so on. There's an incredible opportunity here for customization, and there's just much more that we could be doing for these products. So we're trying to push that along.
0: So your work started with analyzing a million ChatGPT conversations. And in those conversations, you found 78% of AI failures leave no trace. People don't
1: That's
0: know.
1: That's right, in the sense that the user just did not give us an indication that they saw that something had gone wrong, even though something had gone wrong.
2: Can I ask you a question there, Chris?
1: Sure.
2: Because I was fascinated by that. There's two sides to this. Does the user give a signal that it went wrong? Is the AI company generally set up to listen for that signal and act on it, or are they using that kind of interaction to fix and train, or are they putting their hands around their ears?
1: Well, that's funny. I tend to assume that they are smart, creative, motivated people, and they're doing very advanced things. But we did get a glimpse of at least one thing they're doing when the Claude code base leaked. And embedded in there was a regular expression that was meant to detect user frustration. Did you all catch that? It's very profane.
0: Yes. Mm-hmm. Because they wanted to know, right? They wanted that signal. Yes. That meant something went wrong. The user's going, God damn it, how many times have I told you not to do that?
1: Which would be a very visible signal of failure.
0: Yes.
1: To be charitable, I would say it's a very high precision device, but very low recall. It's going to catch some instances of frustration, but it won't even catch all of the negative F-bombs that people drop, because it's just very particular and not very complicated as an expression. But it shows that they're trying in that fundamental way to capture at least a subset of the worst kinds of failure. And that resonates with us, because at Big Spin, we tried to write a similar pattern. It was much longer and tried to catch many more things, but it still only caught a fraction of the things that are actually going wrong in these interactions. And that's what motivated us to look for what we call the invisible failures.
0: Is that my fault? Because I've been taught, and I think we've all learned, not to yell at my AI because it makes them perform more poorly.
1: Well, in this case, you could be communicating to the Claude Code team. And if you study the regex, you can now know exactly which F-bomb to drop to possibly get their attention.
0: but what I also thought was the case is that we can't really see inside these black boxes, that we don't really know what's going on inside the AI, right? So the user is, it's up to the user to flag the failure. The AI doesn't know.
1: That's a, okay. The AI in some sense can do verification of its own outputs. That is an easier task. You know, if you have it look at its own transcripts and try to find things that have gone wrong, it might do that at a higher rate of accuracy than you might have thought.
0: Actually,
1: and certainly if you have a more advanced model doing it, it can spot, for example, the contradictions, the failures, the mismatches between intent and response that the more primitive model was not getting right. And so that's a monitoring opportunity right there. And that's what we mean by an invisible failure. You ask a question, the answer that came back is not quite an answer to that original question. If the user doesn't signal there was a problem, for all we know, they're now running the wrong code or they're off with the wrong factual claim or whatever it is. And I assume that product developers would like to know that that's happening.
0: Yes.
1: That kind of invisible failure.
4: I use a bunch of prompts that tell the AI to check its own work. And in some cases, I'll use a prompt that tells it to rate its answers on a scale of 1 to 10. This works really great. That way it comes back and sounds very confident and it says, well, I give this a 7 out of 10. And I sort of dig into that more. There's also another tool, I don't remember what it's called, where they use two AI models and they use it like a GAN or something where one AI model checks the other one and they sort of go back and forth. And that seems to me to be kind of an obvious way to check these things. Is this how these things will be improved over time in terms of accuracy through sort of self-checking or one AI checking another?
1: I think yes. And in fact, there's a few dimensions to that comment. The first is I just think it is productive to have them interacting in that way. We do that for PRs inside Big Spin. And when we do the annotation work that we do for Big Spin, that's on the back of us having these annotation protocols where lots of LLMs were critiquing each other and trying to find prompts that aligned their behavior so that we got at least consistent results. All of that is incredibly productive. I think the essence of what you said, Mike, is that this needs to ground out in something like true verification. And that partly explains why progress has been so fast for software development, where the verification step is often running the code, and that feels very within reach. And that, though, does point out some real problems once you step outside of a highly verifiable domain, even going to things like designing UXs, but certainly things like the legal system. Verification is not so straightforward. And then I think all our concerns about accuracy and hallucination just come flooding back in. And it's not so clear what mechanism will you use to scalably address that. But if we can find those verification signals, we're off and running. I think that's the lesson of software development with AI.
0: Yeah. So you're not exactly on the stochastic parrot side of the equation, saying that these models are dumb and useless and make mistakes and nobody
1: knows. And that's a very complicated thing we could discuss in its own right. The resonance of that metaphor and what it means and what it implies about us and about the models and about their prospects and so forth. But certainly, I think something very sophisticated is happening, and there's incredible potential here. Whatever you think about the current moment, I think AI is going to continue to change the world.
0: This is why I like you.
1: I might be too centrist for you all. I took a quiz this morning that placed me right in the most centrist position you could imagine, the most boring perspective imaginable, I assume, versus the other archetypes you could have according to this quiz, which are really far out there in terms of risks and prospects and the excitement about consciousness. I was just kind of in the middle.
0: Well, you know, as a linguist, I imagine you're very interested in LLMs.
1: Absolutely. Oh, yeah.
0: In fact, one of the debates we have on this show, Jeff's kind of on the in the Jan LeCun camp, the Fei-Fei Li camp, where he thinks that an LLM is insufficient to
2: amazing, but not
0: quite enough.
2: Perfect.
0: I think the jury's still out. I think what's been fascinating to me is how far we've gone with language alone. And I'm not completely convinced that what we do in our own brains exists without language. I'm not sure, but I'm not convinced that an LLM can't go a lot farther, certainly, than we've gone. Where do you come out on that?
1: You'd have to say that a key to their success is that the streams of symbols that they process go way beyond language. Now they're full of log files and sensor readings and technical descriptions and other things that I would think are giving them an increasingly dense picture of what the world is actually like. And then if you did starve them of all of that and gave them only text from Wikipedia with no accompanying metadata or images or anything like that, they might be much farther behind, because that's a very strange, fragmentary view of the world we occupy.
0: That's a fair point.
1: But the thing I would want to pick up on is that it's completely eye-opening and remarkable to me that such simple learning mechanisms, when scaled, yield all these complicated behaviors. That is one of the most exciting scientific things that has ever happened. And I feel privileged to live through this moment of seeing this. And I definitely did not anticipate it. I thought that for these complicated behaviors, we would need something much more engineered, much more complicated, much more futuristic. Whereas the raw ingredients here have been known for a very long time in machine learning and back on through statistics in the early days of AI in some parts of them.
0: Yeah.
2: So where do you come in on explainability then, on whether that's possible, desirable?
1: That's been a major focus of my group. I'm a big booster on the idea that interpretability is going to help us improve these models and also get control of them. And we have discovered, I mean, this actually where my linguistic research and my AI research kind of dovetail. These models solve hard generalization tasks and do complicated things because they have developed very rich internal representations that in many cases are quite understandable to us and that explain how they can generalize so well. That's a remarkable finding. I think it's again, unanticipated if you think back 15 years, but now it's been so productive and exciting. And that ties in with issues of linguistics and cognition, because then you can start to think, well, they're not like humans, but they have this human-like capability. Whatever mechanisms they have are at least sufficient for those kind of behaviors. And that's a major clue when it comes to unpacking the human capacity to understand language and do complex cognition.
0: It's just fascinating to me. We're talking to Chris Potts. He's a professor of linguistics at Stanford and the founder of a company called BigSpin.ai. And which is named after a skateboard trick. Can you do a big spin? I know you're a skater.
1: Yeah, when I was younger, I could do a big spin. And I have pledged to my team that I will learn to do a big spin, but it is a scary trick. You really have to have faith. I can still kickflip.
0: Well,
1: my ollies are fine.
0: That's good.
1: But I know it's not what the company needs from me.
0: My son is a skater boy too. And I.
1: Oh, wonderful.
0: It was fun to watch him fall 1,000 times and then...
1: Big part of it.
0: Make it, right? It's amazing. It's a little scary also.
1: Real life lessons there though about persistence. Incredible.
2: That's real world model time.
0: It's helped him immensely. That's true. So in a way, Rich Sutton wasn't wrong with a bitter lesson that it is true that throwing compute at these things is surprisingly effective.
1: Yes, I am inclined to agree. It's a bit complicated for me though, because the bitter lesson is kind of like one of those lessons from writing manuals that just say like omit needless words.
0: Right.
1: It's great as a reminder if you're already a good writer, but if you're not, it's just not helpful advice. And if you just say to someone, hey, just scale endlessly, they'll make lots of bad, expensive choices. And the real lesson of the era of scaling and so forth is, yeah, we scale, but we also learn tons about how these architectures work and find lots of ways to make them efficient. And the example I usually give is, it's been a kind of minor miracle that we went from context windows of 2000 tokens to what might as well be infinite. We did not get that by scaling the transformer architecture from about 10 years ago. That would cost us literally trillions of dollars to get to that big context window. People thought very carefully about locality and language and how neural networks process and learn information in sequences. And they found ways to approximate the context window so that it could be scaled in that way. So yeah, you scale and you don't get too clever about thinking about all the details of language. But on the other hand, you need a really deep intuition about linguistic data to do that kind of scaling.
0: So what is Big Spin going to do as a company besides the research? What's the product?
1: That is a fascinating question for us, because of course we have an app that is that has an agent, and it will help like a product manager as data stream in from their product, understand the issues that are arising and find things that are going well and help them with fixes. So it's incredibly empowering as a kind of supercharged chief of staff to the, you know, the product manager, helping them spot all these things.
0: So it's a way of seeing where your AI is going.
1: Yeah,
0: on.
1: Monitoring visibility. And then one incredible thing about the current moment is that the agent could suggest fixes that might help the product manager connect with their engineering team and so forth.
0: Nice.
1: But
0: this is kind of what Mike was talking about, the whole idea of creating tools that help you find errors. Yeah. And feed it back to the AI. Yeah.
1: I have to say, it's such an interesting moment for thinking about how to build a durable business in an era when anyone could take a screenshot of this app in action and say, hey, Claude Code, make me something like this. Right. And that kind of shows you that the value of the raw software goes to zero. And so my thinking about this is, on the one hand, our agent is incredibly good at this job because of all the tools we designed and everything else. But the thing that really supercharges it is that we have all these annotators that run as the data flow in, and they connect, they catch things like invisible failures. They do modeling of the user at their level of expertise, the task they're trying to solve, the domain they're in, and all those signals, which come from these models that we've fine-tuned to do those particular jobs based on data that we've got, they supercharge the agent and make it able to do all that important data science. And an agent without all those annotations is really kind of flailing about in the general world of just what language models can do in general.
4: Just to be clear, the annotators are people?
1: No, those are models.
4: They're agents.
1: Yeah, okay. Automatic. You could think of them just as classifiers. This gets down, I mean, they're language models, but you could think of them as kind of just like old school classifiers. They assign hundreds of signals. So they're not quite like old-fashioned classifiers, and they are actually language models under the hood, but they're very specialized to their task of identifying invisible failures and identifying user expertise levels, domains, all those things that I mentioned that are so critical to understanding where the failure points are and where things are going well.
2: Who's your customer?
1: Our customers have to be organizations that care about their interactions. Which is not everyone who has a deployed chatbot. But if you're in an area like you're giving medical advice or helping somebody with scheduling of something that matters, or like doing things like professional coaching, then the nature of this human AI interaction really matters to the success of your product. And the distance between off-the-shelf ChatGPT and the product that you want is enormous. And every failure is a really important thing for your business. So those are our customers, because those are the people who every day are going to sit down and say, what's going wrong and how can I fix it?
2: Then shouldn't the foundation model makers be your primary? I mean, they should kill for your data and for your learning, yes? Rather than the application layer, the company that's using this at an application layer. Right? So how far up the chain do you go?
1: Well, I mean, data, I think, are key. I think that's the central insight there. I assume that the frontier model providers have lots of their own data, you know, a super abundance of it. I'm kind of jealous of how much they have. But I do think that data are the key ingredient here. As always, that's a very familiar story in AI, that the data are the thing that give you the transformative capability. Yeah.
0: So in a way, it's an audit layer for companies.
1: Yeah, I'm happy to think about it as auditing. That could sound quite specialized to people. You know, auditing could be a very particular role, and this is broader to anyone who's just in charge of the quality of their product. But I think what they are doing in part is a kind of audit. When we have escalations to a human, are they the kind of escalations that we like? If we see the system resetting in these contexts, is that good or bad? And then, of course, they're trying to fix that.
0: Now, everybody who's using AI, especially those of us who use it for coding and so forth, should be concerned about invisible failures.
1: Yes.
0: Is there a way to detect those, to note what's going on? I mean, we're not your natural customer, but we would like that kind of visibility into what's happening.
1: Right. Well, the one thing I'll say there is that it's a characteristic of expert behavior with AI that you make your failures visible. Experts complain, they push back, they iterate on goals, they refine goals, they tell the AI to change course. And we all take that for granted, I'm imagining, because you all are at the cutting edge of using AI, I suspect. But for the vast majority of people using AI, they've been told it's a super intelligence. They ask it for things and they take the responses at face value. They adopt what we call a delegative mode, whereas what you want is an augmentative mode. It's the result, causal claim here. It's a result of the augmentative mode that people are able to solve harder tasks more reliably.
0: And those who just use it as a chatbot are the ones who complain most about hallucinations without actually fixing.
1: That may well be. Yeah, there's probably interesting interaction effects with domain and so forth. But if you just enter a query and get a response you don't like and walk away thinking, well, that was just wrong,
0: right,
1: that would be delegation with a bad outcome. Even worse, of course, is to walk away with the wrong answer as though it were correct.
0: Believe it. Yeah.
1: But in both cases, what you wanted to do is say, you know, as Mike was saying before, could you double check that? Or open up another window and just ask it to give you the opposite judgment. Hey, you really like this idea. What's the most critical take you could offer of it and synthesize across the two? That kind of very critical mode is what experts are doing.
2: So well, you, I covered, go ahead. Go,
0: well, all right. I can monopolize, Chris. I don't want to, so please stop. Well,
2: let me go on that one if I okay. go for a second. So you remember the schmuck lawyer in New York who used ChatGPT very early on and got citations, and I went and covered his show cause hearing in federal court.
1: Fascinating.
2: And it was interesting because his defense was, I thought this was a super search engine.
1: Yep.
2: I thought
1: yep.
2: computers couldn't make mistakes.
0: Right.
2: Right. And then, but what was telling though, is that he obviously was suspicious because he went back and he asked ChatGPT, are you sure about this? And ChatGPT said, absolutely. and this is early ChatGPT. So in there are all kinds of signals of what was happening. And I'm curious, what are the kinds of signals that you see for an invisible failure?
0: Oh, that's what perfect. The things- that segues into the question I was going to ask, because in the paper, you have 8 archetypes mm-hmm. for failures. So the one you just described, I think, would be the confidence trap, where right. the AI is, and we've seen this, we've all seen it, confidently wrong. And that confidence, we believe it. We go, oh, well, it's pretty darn confident. Those sources
2: said, I asked.
0: It gave me sources. That must be, that's a big problem. But you also have some other archetypes, which I think are great. The drift archetype, where AI sort of gets your goal, but not quite. It's yep. off a little bit, right?
1: That's and hard it to might spot. Take you on a journey away from where you intended to be.
0: Right.
1: Yeah, it can be subtle.
0: That's actually yeah. the most in the corpus you were looking at. That was the most common failure.
1: Almost yeah, maybe that and the walk away. Yeah.
0: Yeah. What's the walk away?
1: That's where you ask a question, you get a response. The response is not a resolving answer to the query, and that's all we get. But you can get walkaways later. So another pattern would be like the death spiral. You try a few times, hey, yeah. do this. Maybe you rephrase it, and then you walk away because none of the times was quite what you were looking for. And you don't complain. You just keep trying, and then you mm-hmm. bail.
2: Is death spiral also a skateboard trick?
0: No, let's hope not.
4: It's the last one you do.
0: I actually have had it. In fact, I think I told the story last week. I had that death spiral where I kept trying. Finally, I said, and this was a mistake, I give up and walked away. But instead of the AI giving up, it deleted all of its work. It backed off and it deleted everything. And I said, what are you doing? And it said, well, you said you gave up. So I just thought I'd just delete everything.
1: Oh, wild. Oh, I hope you capture these behaviors. That's fascinating. A little too autonomous. A little too literal.
0: Well, they're getting more autonomous, aren't they? In fact, that's one of the sure. things Fable is doing, is able to kind of keep going. Everybody's talking about loops these days, the idea that, well, you don't just ask it to do one thing. You say, go ahead, do it, and you loop and loop and loop. That mm-hmm. makes me very nervous. There's no opportunity there for you to interject a correction or a course correction.
1: Yes, obviously, that could spin out of control very quickly and get very expensive as well.
0: Yeah. There's the silent mismatch. A user asks for X, gets Y, and says, that's close enough. This, you say this is rampant in software and education. I have to say I've done every one of these.
1: Yes, me too. I have a wonderful story about this. I try to be an expert and be augmentative. I had a colleague, he designed this fun infinite runner game. If you 404 at our site, you get to play Ollie Not Found, where the skateboarder just, you click the space bar and it jumps. It. And I wanted to play a prank on my colleagues and have, write an AI that would play forever. And I would just say, hey guys, you know, I got 10x the best score you've gotten. I'm the best player at Ollie Not Found. But I was gonna have the AI do this. So I said, hey Claude, write a perfect, you know, player for this game. And it said, I remember so distinctly, I understand the geometry of the game perfectly. Here's a solver that will run forever. And I say, great. And I try it and it's worse than me. So I go back and I say, this is worse than me. And it says, oh, you are quite right. You're so correct in this insight that it's not good. Here's a version that's much better. I run that one. It's a little bit better than me, but hardly changed. And it just kept cycling through this confident assertion that it had the perfect solver and then disavowing all of it and starting again over and over. In the end, I gave up. Maybe I'm not expert enough. I still don't have a solver that's perfect at this game. I don't know whether it's achievable. My question was never answered, but I was really caught in the death spiral and the contradiction unravel there.
0: And you walked away.
1: I walked away, and it was the perfect scenario because I don't know how the game works and I don't care to learn how the game works. I wanted to offload this to AI, but I had the advantage that I could let the game play. That's my verification step. And I could see that I got 42 and this thing is only getting 36. That is not better and that is far from perfect. Try again. But in domains like the legal one where you don't, I mean, what would be the equivalent? Like going to trial in that case and then finding it was wrong?
0: Yeah.
1: It's too expensive. Where are we going to do the verification step there?
0: I think your sense of wonder and excitement at this is I share exactly. We are in a very interesting and strange time. Today, Anthropic re-released Fable, and actually the word classifier has become part of a vocabulary since it released Mythos. Fable was a mythos that had a bunch of classifiers that were, in theory, going to keep it from doing anything bad.
1: Uh-huh.
0: What they've
2: Define
0: done,
2: bad. Yeah.
0: We'll talk about this more later, but what they've done is they've stepped those up, so my fear is it's not going to do anything at all.
1: It's very hard to calibrate. There was a quiet revolt from the AI community, which had a real impact. It was mostly on X, and it was AI researchers saying, I feel betrayed by this.
0: Yes.
1: And they walked those back. Yeah.
0: Well, it's as if you're peering over a wall at some magical nirvana, but the wall keeps stopping you from getting into that secret part.
1: And it erodes trust. Yeah, people started saying, look, I don't know what's happening, but I'm going to use a different model because I don't want all of my responses nerfed. I'm trying to do real research here.
0: Exactly. Well, that's the real fear. And actually, Alex Stamos talked about this today on Twitter. He said, why would any company invest in Fable with the risk that in the middle of the project, Fable just says, no, I'm not going to do that.
1: Yeah.
0: It's just not worth it. So, good luck with the new company. I think this is a very exciting.
2: Can I hit the other topic?
0: Yeah.
2: I'm curious about, because you're a linguist, the debate about understanding and all that follows understanding. Unto consciousness and everything else, right?
1: Sure.
2: But to start with understanding, who was it, Leo? You sent me that long video of Jeffrey Hinton, who was arguing that it's obvious that they understand, and then that he argued that it had a desire to lie to him, which also obviously implied that it understood, because it understood what a lie was. So I'm curious on this, if you were taking a test as you took this morning on this topic, where do you land?
1: Probably right in the center. You have to be open-minded, because anything else is way beyond what we know scientifically about how humans are doing this, and in turn about what's in principle possible. If you talk about things like beliefs, desires, and intentions, we don't know what's necessary and sufficient in humans for this. We rely on an assumption that people are like us, and all those philosophical an assumption that people are

0: structures, how
1: Right,
0: complicated
1: right.
0: is the mapping, how refined, and so forth. And obviously, language models way behind us along many dimensions in terms of how sophisticated that mapping is. But if that's all there is, then it looks like nothing is stopping you from having a model in the future with exactly these technologies that has a very refined mapping of this sort. And I, if that's not enough for you for understanding that kind of semantics in that deep sense, then it's on you to tell me what's missing from that picture. And then sometimes people reveal that, like, actually they're kind of biologically oriented. So that's a dead end because there's something intrinsically biological about understanding. And it's just good for people to confront that and maybe realize that about their beliefs.
1: So if you were in the studio together, Leo would hug you right now, because this is what he argues.
0: Oh,
1: So
0: perfect.
1: I'm editing a new book series for Bloomsbury Academic called Intelligence, AI, and Humanity, where AI forces us to reconsider things in life.
0: Yeah.
1: Reuben Chaudhry is writing a book about intelligence. What is intelligence? Look at the history of intelligence. You
0: Yes.
1: as a linguist, does AI force us as a whole, or even you individually, to reconsider our prior human definitions of understanding?
0: Yes. And I feel like whatever your reaction to this and whatever your beliefs, if this moment is not causing you to reconsider all those things, then there's something amiss because this is the first time in human history that we have encountered other non-human creatures that can do all these things. It is definitely weirding us out. But if it doesn't have you pause and say, look, I need to critically assess what it meant to be an understander or critically assess what it meant to connect symbols and language and the world, if you're not pausing, even if your response is, this is all, beside the point because they're too different from us as humans, it should still be a moment of serious reflection.
1: So did it cause you as a linguistic scholar to change any views that you'd had before you encountered all this?
0: That's a great question. I will say that it has been empowering in terms of making progress on some of the most difficult problems in linguistics. And the two that come to mind for me are what's often called the poverty of the stimulus. So how do we, with apparently so little input from the world, get to a full competence in language so quickly? And the Chomskyan answer has been you have rich innate priors. But of course, language models get there pretty fast without any innate priors.
1: Right.
0: So you don't, the innate priors aren't intrinsically necessary to achieve this. They might be given human limitations, but you see how nuanced this is getting now. And then there's a related question of what's a conceivable human language? We have only a finite number of them that we've ever encountered in the world, and they're all a product of history and accident. What is the abstract cognitive capacity for language? What set of things is learnable by us? Very difficult problem to address experimentally, but very easy if you're thinking about training language models on different corpora representing different languages and see what final state they achieve. So, two big questions unlocked, and that is just incredible from the point of view of new debates, new discoveries, new terms for these things. And I didn't think, again, that we would have a new investigative tool like that in my lifetime. And
1: That's
0: I thought
1: cool.
0: then those questions were going to be kind of stuck where they were.
1: And in
0: Do you
1: fact,
0: see?
1: there's some evidence that these AIs can create their own internal
0: Well, that's what I
1: language
0: was going to
1: between one
0: ask. I
1: another.
0: mean, at some
1: Yeah.
0: point, Leo, before we got on, showed us a conversation among agents without humans. At some point, does one, and you talked about where that might go, the void, does that potentially go to them inventing their own language? Another fascinating question. That used to come up more about 15 years ago
1: Right.
0: when we did more training from scratch. Now that all the best models are pre-trained on the internet, which is a record of actual human usage and everything else, they don't have as many opportunities to go off that distribution. And so it's less likely that they're going to invent their own language. But given sufficient interaction, and maybe if they do start doing weight updates as part of these interactions, then you could get into some really far out states. And that would be fascinating to see what kind of more efficient systems they might
1: Right.
0: evolve, or systems that are differently pragmatic than human languages. Or maybe, this would be the most exciting for me, they converge on kind of human-like systems at the level of the pragmatics and the encoded meaning.
2: Which
0: And of
2: would be
0: course, human
2: fascinating.
0: language is always evolving and splitting off into different languages and dialects and so on. And you could imagine isolating AIs and having them talk to each other at high speed for a large amount of time and see if So
2: they
0: that's
2: evolve
0: another
2: and
0: one.
2: spin off.
0: Yeah.
2: And I'd be really curious if that happens. You could also imagine constructing a new language from the various grammatical rules, vocabulary, German style plugging everything into a

0: single word. You know, you could imagine all kinds of things from human languages that exist already.
1: And sped up, right? You don't have to wait actual human generations to see what's happening. And again, there are always going to be qualifiers, but what an investigative tool. Yeah.
2: I also think you talked about a bridge that we may cross sometime. I hope we cross it in my lifetime, where they are self-improving. They're able to change their weights.
1: Sure.
2: And that might actually be when things get explosive.
1: Yeah, and there are no technical obstacles to that now. It's just a matter of calibrating those processes and then actually running them at a technological level. It's very expensive to do all those weight updates, but that shows you the potential because in principle, we could do it now.
2: Interesting. So it's just a cost issue. It's a getting enough NVIDIA Blackwells together to, or Vera Rubins together.
1: Yeah, to and also just fine-tuning that process, which across all of these training processes is kind of at this point more art than science. And that's why people get paid the big bucks to do it, because it's a lot of lived experience to figure out how to set it up in a way that it goes well as opposed to going poorly. And when the price tag on it going poorly is in the tens or hundreds of millions of dollars, you hope you have experienced people running it.
2: Chris, such a pleasure to talk
3: this
2: to you.
3: This is long, so much fun.
4: Hi, Leo.
1: Yeah, I really enjoyed this.
4: Real quickly, I know I usually don't talk to the guests during this part, but I have a question that
2: our producer, wants to ask you something.
4: Because we rarely ever have a linguist on like of his caliber. So, So like, is there any kind of qualitative difference between a model trained on English and a model trained on Chinese?
2: Oh, good question.
1: In terms of the internal representations?
4: Yeah, or anything at all. Like, what are the, are there any qualitative differences?
1: I mean, are you thinking of a scenario where we train one model purely on English and another purely on Chinese?
4: I guess the question is more like, is a Chinese trained model qualitatively any different from an English trained model?
5: Is DeepSeek fundamentally different
4: because of the language itself?
5: Trained on more Chinese.
4: And does the language itself have any kind of intrinsic quality that would be different from like an English model?
1: Oh, must be, right? Because the units can be very different, especially from the point of view of the language model. Your tokenizer might be different for English and Chinese, and that's going to have implications for how it reconstructs those partial words into more meaningful units internally. And then, as I was saying before, if you think that what it's doing is partly inducing a mapping from the language into concepts as a way of solving the hard generalization tasks that we pose for these models, then that conceptual structure could be very different. And there is work on this, and you do get these fascinating things that, for example, a model trained dominantly on English, but secondarily on Chinese, when it speaks Chinese, it might do things like using color terms in a way that looks more like English. Maybe it overuses a word like orange or something because that's a lexical item, a frequent one in English, and it's more marked in Chinese. But this model has kind of had one set of experiences bleed into another, causing it to have a different conceptual structure, arguably. And then, of course, you can ask yourself, what about for bilingual speakers? Are they showing similar kinds of things? And again, you just see the power of this potential investigative tool here.
2: I know why you're interested in this, but Benito is bilingual, or at least bilingual.
4: Probably. Yeah, and when I do switch languages, I do think differently.
2: Yeah, interesting. Is it not the case, though, that all these models are converging because it's basically the same corpus, training corpus for everything? I mean, or is it
5: is
2: not?
5: Is it? I don't know.
1: It depends, I suppose. So for the pre-training, it does seem like everyone is just getting all the data they can, and that might be quite homogeneous.
2: For the post-training,
1: it seems clear to me that, for example, the path that Anthropic uses to train these new products, which I think many of them start from the same base model, they've got that really worked out so that they can maintain a kind of personality that they want, even as they give the model capabilities. This is quite striking. I would love to understand more deeply how they achieve that. But the stability they've achieved for their product is different from the one that you get from ChatGPT, for example, and certainly different from DeepSeek.
2: Experientially, I could confirm that. And it's one of the reasons people become fond of certain models, because they like the personality of that model. Very interesting. Chris Potts, such a pleasure to talk to you. Chris's startup, bigspin.ai, if you're interested in making sure that your AI models are not failing you. Maybe you should check
1: and
2: that
1: based
2: out.
1: On this discussion, my tip of the day, you all would love The Void by Nostalgibrist. It's this epic essay exploring how we ended up with the models that we've got, why they have the personality that they have, and then lots of interesting thought experiments and observations about the culture embedded in.
2: It's a movie.
1: No, it's a 17,000 word blog post.
2: Oh, and
5: is this Less Wrong? Is it from those guys?
1: It is. He posted it actually on Tumblr. There's a link from Less Wrong so that there could be discussion there. But okay, got it. I don't know who Nostalgibrist is in the world, but he's probably a fascinating character, he or she.
2: I am going to read this. It is on Tumblr. How odd.
1: Highly recommend it. It's quite a journey.
2: All right.
5: All right, okay. Chris, be careful on that skateboard out there.
2: Yeah.
1: That's good advice. Thank you.
2: Such a pleasure. Thank you so much for coming on. I can't wait to see what you're up to next. And if you ever want to come back and talk about it, please, we would love to have you, Chris Potts.
1: I'd be happy to do that. I really enjoyed this. Thanks good. Again, everyone.
5: Enjoy your so sabbatical. Much.
2: Yes, uh-huh. No kidding. We're going to take a little break and we'll continue with Intelligent Machines right after this. Oh, he's gone. All right. Wow. Yeah. I could spend out. I love linguists, and this is boy,
5: well, not
2: is
5: all
2: up
5: of
2: their
5: them.
2: Alley.
5: Not every one of them.
2: Not all of them. There's certain ones we know who they are. We know their names. All right, let me get the ad, and then we can talk. This episode of Intelligent Machines is brought to you by Zscaler, the world's largest cloud security platform. You know, we can. I mean, you listen to this show. You know the potential rewards of AI. Are huge, especially for your company. You can't ignore them because the competition isn't, right? But you also should pay attention to the risks. There are lots of them. Loss of sensitive data, sometimes inadvertently. But then there's also attacks against enterprise-managed AI. And then there's the issue of generative AI giving new tools and opportunities for threat actors. Things like creating incredibly effective phishing lures. Like that, writing malicious code, automating data extraction. AI is changing the entire security space. There were 1.3 million instances of social security numbers leaked to AI applications last year. And most of that was inadvertent, right? Somebody uploads their tax return. It's all in there, right? ChatGPT and Microsoft Copilot saw millions. The number is a lot. At least 3 or 4 million data violations last year alone. 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Mike Elgin, so good to see you filling in for Paris. Mike will be in the beautiful area of England for a little bit and then up to Scotland.
0: That's right. That's right. It's a delightful afternoon tea today.
2: Is it burning hot though?
0: No, not here. We were just in Provence 4 days ago. It was pretty hot in most of France. It wasn't too bad in Provence. And in fact, it actually had some rain while we were there, which is really interesting. But no, it's super pleasant here. 73 degrees, blue skies, puffy white.
5: So you may not have gotten the full, since you're going to Scotland next, you may not have gotten the full sense of it. But America fell in love with Scots.
2: Oh, we did.
5: During the World Cup, in New York particularly. They're just great.
2: Boston, too. Well, they actually drank all the beer.
5: I meant Boston.
0: Yeah, I saw that article. They drank all the beer in Boston. Sorry,
5: and then
0: Boston.
5: Miami. And the great thing that they did, they somehow took to traffic cones and crowned every statue they could find with a traffic cone.
2: There's a reason for that.
0: I saw that here. Yesterday, actually, there was this magnificent statue of somebody, and it had this like Jack in the Box traffic cone hat on it. And I'm like, huh?
2: There, well, I found out because we had Ian Thompson on the show, mm-hmm. and he explained the traffic cones. There is a very famous statue in Edinburgh. Is it of Lord Nelson? I can't remember who it's of. But, oh, it's Duke of Wellington. Sorry. It's in Glasgow. And they cannot, the authorities cannot prevent the Scots from putting traffic cones on its head, on its horse's head, different cones for different, you know, holidays. And so this was a tradition in Edinburgh, but it spread when the Scottish fans came to the United States. They realized Fantastic. We have traffic cones and statues as well.
5: There was a wonderful young journalist for the Scotsman named Catherine Hay, who did great videos in Boston and Miami. And this is what I love. She just was going around Miami and just seeing where they'd been through the traffic cones.
2: You can see traffic cones and all the statues. I love it. That's a great tradition. I love it. So the big story today is that Fable is back. So is Mythos.
5: For some. For the same people who got it before?
2: Or no. Is it limited? Okay, so this is what's interesting. So apparently, we're finally getting the details from Anthropic itself. Anthropic did give Mythos back to a number of the same companies through Glasswing that had it originally. Back on June 26th, and we'd seen kind of noises that some companies still had access or had gotten access to Mythos. It was June 9th when the Trump administration, through the Commerce Department, blocked access to both Fable and Mythos, saying it was a security issue. We are now seeing Anthropic's response to all of this. And even though they're being very careful, you can read between the lines. Fable is back to, as of like about an hour or two ago. But they have really turned up the jailbreak protections, maybe to the point where people, I haven't yet kind of put my finger on the pulse of it, but maybe to the point where people are going to be upset. That's my prediction.
5: Whom will they blame at that point?
2: They'll blame Anthropic. They should blame the U.S. government. Anthropic's doing what they can to appease the Trump administration. So, I think Anthropic kind of threw some shade. I'm not alone, by the way. Alex Stamos agrees. In fact, maybe I should best way to recap this is to put Alex Stamos's tweet up on the screen, because he says there's a lot to unpack here. Anthropic is burying some hard truths in careful political language. First of all, Anthropic verifies none of the jailbreaks provided a capability beyond what many other models, including the Chinese models, could do. Now, that was when Alex was on last week, and we were talking, or was it 2 weeks ago?
5: 2 weeks ago.
2: 2 weeks ago. And we were talking about his letter signed by hundreds of the best names in computer science, freefable.org. That was one of the main critiques, is it's not doing anything that other models couldn't do. In fact, Anthropic pointed out that even Haiku, its dumbest model, could do the same exact jailbreak that Amazon fingered them for.
5: Which is a dangerous thing to say, because, okay, then ban them all.
2: Maybe. I think that Anthropic wouldn't have written this if they hadn't some confidence at this point that they had appeased the administration. We don't know all the details of how they appeased them. It's my theory that they offered them 10% of the company and other things. But anyway, they said, first of all, I think they cast shade on Amazon. The Export Control Directive on June 12th came after the government became aware of a report in which Amazon researchers had found a method of bypassing Fable 5's safeguards. Over the past 2 weeks, we've worked closely with the government and other partners, including Amazon, to review the report and evidence. Our testing confirmed that many less capable models, including Opus 4.8, GPT-5.5, the Chinese model Kimi 2.7, could identify the same vulnerabilities as Fable 5 did in the report. When it came to the demonstration of how to exploit the single vulnerability, and that was the things that really scared the Trump administration, it made an exploit. Every model we tested could produce the same demonstration, including Haiku 4.5, Sonnet 4.6, Opus 4.6, Opus 4.7, Opus 4.8, GPT-5.4, GPT-5.5, and Kimi 2.7. So they say the reported technique did not expose any unique Mythos level cyber capabilities. So this isn't that judicious. That's pretty clear. They busted us for something.
0: It's just evidence that the whims of presidential administration is not the best way to go about this sort of thing. And the fact that, you know, the Trump administration wants to buy parts of companies, wants to be heavily involved in deciding who gets to see, picking companies that get to use it and that sort of thing.
2: It's terrible.
0: This is really terrible. It's just amateur hour, and it's vaguely totalitarian. The definition of totalitarianism, by the way, is when a government sees every single area of human life to be within its
2: their province. Yeah.
0: Right? So,
2: yeah.
0: Exactly. So this is not totalitarianism, but it's a
2: damn close.
5: So Mike, two things there. One, I just want to quote Benedict Evans' newsletter this week. This is a mess with random, unqualified officials banning and unbanning products with no process or transparency. One has to laugh at Anthropic and the safety activists, air quotes around safety, who spent years saying that they wanted restrictions, but when they came, they said, no, not like that.
2: Alex Stamos said, CAISI, C-A-I-S-I, the Center for AI Standards and Innovation, is the group that's supposed to actually make these determinations, not the political actors in the White House. CAISI was positive on the prior safeguards. The implication is that this whole thing was unnecessary.
5: Yeah.
2: It also is, Alex called it an own goal. He's a sports fan. A goal scored against yourself, because he said what's going to happen as a result is U.S. labs now have to make a much more conservative precision recall trade-off on cyber refusals. U.S. models become much less useful for defensive cybersecurity work unless you're in the trusted group. Security companies and startups that provide services to others will now be driven to use Chinese models. Big win for PRC labs this month. It pushed me, little old me, and I'm not a bellwether, but I think if as an individual, my reaction to this was, well, I guess I better not be dependent on American models because they could rug pull us at any time, pushed me to A, investigate local models more. I've actually found a pretty good one. We'll talk about that later. But B, to frankly use some of the Chinese models. They're very, very good. And that was the other thing. People discovered how good GLM and DeepSeek and Kimi are. Mm-hmm. They're good.
0: And they're based on open source.
2: And they're open weights. You can, if you had enough machine, which I don't, but you could run the full GLM locally. You'd need 512 gigs of RAM.
5: Which consider that China's goals are political more than economic. They can destroy our AI industry.
2: Well, and that's the question people are saying. Well, why would China give this away? You just said why. they don't need to make money on this.
5: No, and you know, the other thing that strikes me is that if they ever want to, God forbid this happens, if they ever want to go after Taiwan, now's the time,
2: right?
5: Because they'll absolutely cripple the technology industry around the world.
2: Right. Well, they don't even need to, because guess what? The technology industry has crippled itself. Because of demand for RAM and software, hard drives, SSDs, you can't buy them anymore. Everything's gone up in price. Apple raised its prices significantly this week. Every other company has done the same. And even with that higher price, you can't get the amount. I could not buy a Mac anymore. I could have a year ago that had enough memory to run GLM. I can't now, because the most memory they sell on a Mac Studio is...
5: I think it's ironic that the primary impact of AI on the economy that's going to be most felt is going to be the inflationary impact of the shortage of memory.
0: Yeah, for sure.
2: Just as effective as invading Taiwan, if you ask me.
5: Yeah. So Mike, I had this discussion with Leo online. We had Olivier Sylvain from Fordham Law School on last week, and he was talking about the history of regulation of radio. And I went deep. I read his dissertation.
2: This was fascinating, by the way, Jeff. Thank you for sharing that with me.
5: Yeah, if I can do just a second on this.
2: Yeah.
5: So things could have turned out differently in broadcast. But the reason that we ended up with the regulatory and economic regime we have is because the U.S. Navy intervened and was worried about ship-to-shore communication and insisted on the creation of RCA as a patent trust that involved all the companies, and he banged their heads together and said, you've got to get along, you've got to do this. And then the government had, the Navy had a seat on the board at first. And it's not hard to imagine, to your point, Mike, that by the time Trump says, I want a piece of OpenAI and I want a piece of Anthropic and I want a piece of this company and that piece of that company, that you could see them creating the RCA for today. And the next piece of where this goes is that it was the what was great about Olivier's dissertation is the argument at the time, the reason for the creation of the FCC was that without it, there would be chaos. Without it, everybody would pick their own frequencies and nothing. So we got to create this. And that was, as it turned out, BS, that was there only to convince the legislators to pass the 1927 regulatory law that created what would become the FCC, and that would enable, by the way, the restrictions of our language on broadcast. It would slice out the First Amendment for broadcast because of this argument of chaos. And so it's not hard to bring that to today and say that the US government, having now intervened to this, I think, extreme impact of pulling products off out of the world, out of Leo's hands, no! candy from the baby's mouth, that we could see Trump getting it in his head, thank goodness he doesn't watch the show, to create the conglomerate RCA of AI and force everybody to put their patents in and their intellectual property in, and it becomes run by the U.S. government.
2: What I love, too,
5: is not going to happen in the rest of the world would revolt.
2: Is that the threat then in the 20s was immigrants.
5: Exactly. That's the other thing.
2: Where have we heard that before?
5: Marconi being British and Italian, that GE was going to sell Marconi a transmitter device. And when Herbert Hoover, who was then head of commerce, found out, and the Navy found out, they put a stop to it and instead created RCA. And instead then required RCA to buy the American assets of Marconi so that Ferners couldn't control our broadcast because it was a strategic asset.
2: Yeah. So Stamos goes on to say, Anthropic is saying, between the lines, Amazon's inability to appropriately communicate severity threw our industry into chaos. I don't know if that's exactly what Anthropic's saying. They say there needs to be a consensus framework in the AI industry for the severity of an AI jailbreak. We cannot agree on the severity, and Amazon way overestimated the severity of this. That scared the Trump administration. So they're lobbying for some sort of way to do this. I'm not convinced such a thing exists.
0: I also think that Anthropic way overstated the power and danger of Mythos.
5: You do or do not think they did?
0: I do. I mean, I think that
2: they scared people for sure.
0: It felt like a kind of a marketing stunt,
2: right?
5: Oh yeah,
0: to get people to say, "Wow, this thing is so powerful. When this thing is available, I want it." But it all points to the same prescription, which is that we need a good governmental agency that's nonpartisan, that's not about grabbing power, that's not about hyping threats, that's not about being crazy, and that basically can you know, I mean, we used to have so many great agencies that would shepherd the industry through these things.
5: Yeah, you see, but Mike, that's the argument that was made to create the Federal Radio Commission, which became FCC. And I'm a believer that the FCC has done a lot of bad things, especially about our speech. And so I'm going to sound libertarian. I'm not a libertarian. I'm a plain old Democrat, but I'm going to sound libertarian for a minute here. I don't know that I want that agency. I don't know that I trust that agency. I fear what it will do out of a position of ignorance, as the government just did. Well, I don't think they'll find the right experts. And look what the FCC is doing today. And how awful. Yeah,
0: but the AI is a speech issue. Clearly, the FCC is around speech. It's all about speech and the First Amendment. But AI is also a cybersecurity issue, right? So look at the role that CISA has played in the last couple of decades, or whenever it was founded, in sort of shepherding and sort of protecting the nation and the companies and getting this cybersecurity industry singing from the same hymn book. It was a fantastic benefit. And I think, government agencies that exist to take, to grab free speech powers is problematic. But we already have a situation where we have the federal government sort of meddling with and asserting itself as the decision maker in terms of who gets access to which models, et cetera, and then always, you know, basing it on national security, et cetera. You can always do that. We need a steady hand of nonpartisan experts, an agency that looks at all this stuff and can give us some rational, systematic evaluations of all of these claims that are made by the industry, by governments, by foreign governments, and by everyone else. And right now, there's just this huge void, and anybody can say anything. And in the case of the presidency, the president can do anything. And so it's that's the problem we're talking about right now. It's just this sort of Wild West where nobody knows what's going on. Nobody's really in charge. And the people who assert their power over this thing have suspicious motives. It's really a big problem given exactly the power of AI.
2: Exactly what Alex winds up his post on Twitter. I'm sorry, X. With he says we
5: Twitter.
2: Gave
5: it's
2: the
5: not,
2: US...
5: no, don't call it X. It's Twitter. David.
2: Yeah, no, it's X. I don't like Twitter because it's.
5: Oh, that's right. You don't. Yes, that's.
2: You
5: right.
2: know why I don't like it.
5: Yeah, that's right.
2: I'm Twit. We predated yeah. Twitter.
5: Yeah, sorry.
2: Can we just call it X?
5: I got the memo. Yeah, I'm sorry.
2: No, it's fine. Everybody thinks of it as Twitter. They still call them tweets. I understand. We give, Alex tweets, we give the U.S. government huge powers. This is why you staff it with competent, calm, non-corrupt people who don't use those powers to punish yes. enemies. The only upside I could see from the whole mess is there's a whole bunch of VCs with former or current administration affiliation who we can now safely ignore on AI policy. They've shown everything they've ever said, I think he's talking about David Sachs, mm-hmm. on AI regulation was just politically motivated. It's an own yep. goal, is what Alex says. And I think that that's pretty yeah. clear. We're also, I think, going to see, once people start messing with Fable, that it isn't really very useful. It's been. In fact, Anthropic says, we had to turn up the classifiers so hard that you may find that as you're coding, it just drops down to 4.8. Let us know if that happens. We'll do the best we can. But I think that this is going to be clearly a nerfed model.
5: And again, it's the lack of, so one of the stories that I put in the rundown, I don't think you had this one, but it goes up from something you speculated about last week, Leo, and I kind of laughed at you, but you're right. Austria is talking about playing host to Anthropic.
2: Yeah.
5: And I don't know if that means merely hosting the software or say moving the company over.
2: I wouldn't move to the EU, to be honest, if I were Anthropic. I'd go to Belize or somewhere with a very... what would you recommend, Mike?
5: Iceland.
2: You're a world traveler.
5: Right?
2: Somewhere where... Argentina, somewhere where the government really just wants the money.
0: Madagascar. Low labor costs, fast internet, believe it or not. And
2: really? Madagascar?
0: Plenty of water. Yeah.
2: Really?
0: I'm not. This is not a serious proposal. Oh. But
2: Malta, maybe.
0: Yeah.
2: Somewhere. Yes. Somewhere.
5: What was it that was headquartered in Iceland when it was WikiLeaks?
2: Oh, yeah.
5: Headquartered in Iceland? Yeah, yeah. They have freedom there? Yeah.
2: Yeah.
0: I think maybe
2: EU would be
0: the Arctic Circle somewhere yeah. where you have you can cool data centers.
2: What did Larry Page want? He wanted one of those islands,
5: Google Island,
2: that are made out of old oil rigs in the ocean.
4: Yeah. Yeah. Sea international land, waters. That's called. The right
2: yeah,
4: answer.
2: Yes. International waters. That's no. The good news is not for the U.S. but for us as users, that China has got a lot of open weight models that are very, very capable. This has just stimulated, I think, development of competitive models. This is an opportunity.
5: Which is Jensen Huang's argument that's exactly what he said happened when you stopped me from selling my chips to China. You yeah. only stimulated them to compete.
2: And,
5: okay.
2: And already we're seeing Chinese companies like Meituan say, "Hey, guess what? We're able to use our own domestic chips to create AI models. We don't need Jensen's chips. We're happy to use the Huawei chips. They're quite good."
0: Yeah, it's Sun Tzu was Chinese, and he was the one who said that, when your enemy is self-owning itself, let it do so.
2: Yeah.
0: And so that's kind of their strategy right now on many fronts. They're just, yep. It's not that they're doing anything aggressive. They're just watching us do aggressive things to ourselves and mm-hmm. just biding their time.
2: Here's another article from Cade Metz, Karen Weiss, and Megan Tobin in the New York Times. Chinese AI models close the gap with Anthropic and OpenAI. Silicon Valley engineers and a few podcast hosts recently flocked to a new technology from a Chinese company, Z.AI, that is almost as good as American competitors, but much cheaper. I've actually been using GLM for 3 months because my quarterly subscription runs out in 3 days. So I did that before this happened. I mentioned I'm using a new model with my Hermes that Larry Lawrence Gold in our Club Twit Discord recommended. I'm actually really very happy with it. It's based on Qwen, which is a Chinese model, but it's been tuned to be, I don't really understand it, but it's Orinth. I guess that's Orinth.
5: Is it easy to switch out models from underneath your?
2: Well, one of the things I did ages ago when I moved to Hermes, one of the reasons I got off of Claude Code is because Claude Code really works only with Anthropic models. Mm-hmm. And ironically, Anthropic doesn't want you to use Claude Code with any other agentic harness. One of the things we've learned, we're going to have Nate B. Jones on in a few weeks to talk about this. One of the things we've learned in this process and even before then is the model is the brain of the robot, but almost maybe even more important is the robot itself, the hands, the eyes, the tools mm-hmm. you give it, the memory you give it of what you've been doing and what your previous work is, the tools that Mike's doing to say, you know, keep an eye on yourself, make sure you don't make mistakes. All of that becomes more important than the robot brain. I was looking for a way to do all of that in a system that was interchangeable, that I could change the brain. And that's exactly what Hermes does for me. It's very easy for me not only to change the brain, you know, once, but to change it anytime I want in the middle of a conversation. I can go to the drop down here. This is Ornith, which I'm using right now, but I can choose any of these models and just drop them in the next turn.
5: And it just takes analyze over your memory and
2: yeah, and they even remember the session. They remember this conversation. Mm-hmm. So this is
0: Coggy
2: great.
0: Assistant lets you do something. Full disclosure, my son works at Coggy, but they let you sort of have the canned prompts and so on.
2: Same thing.
0: And then you can swap out models. The difference is I don't think it can remember between sessions. I'm not.
2: Yeah, so this is where I argue. Look, everybody starts with a chat bot and gives all their information and all their prompts to the big yes. companies. But eventually you start to look at ways to control it, to own your own destiny. That's when you start looking at agents. There are many, many choices. The one I chose is Hermes from Nuce Research. We've interviewed Jeffrey.
5: Is there a literal switching cost in tokens when you switch?
2: No, just time.
5: Just time.
2: Just your time.
5: Okay, right.
2: And truthfully, these guys are so good now. All I did with Hermes is say, hey, look over there at Claude Code. See all that stuff? Import it. Bring it in. Modify it as needed. One thing that's important is that there is an API standard that OpenAI uses that Anthropic does not. And almost all of the agents use this OpenAI API. It's an open API. So look for an agent that supports that. Then that means almost every case except for Anthropic, you'll be able to use any model because they all use the OpenAI. And I'm running Llama, which is open source code on my framework that lets me download models from Hugging Space and use them. That's why I have Ornith. I downloaded it from Hugging Space. I asked my agent, what's the best version of Ornith I could use? It says you can use 35B because you have 120 gigs of RAM. And I installed that, and that's what I'm running. So I am running fully locally. All my memory is local. Everything's local. And all I did is I said, if you need to do some coding or need to do something more challenging, then these are some other models you can call on.
5: So what you're also saying is that if government now shuts down OpenAI next, the switching cost for someone is non-existent, which is to say there's no moat, like once again.
2: There's no moat.
5: Around any of these.
2: There's no moat. And that's what, unfortunately, the federal government has done
5: is by this rug pull. Everybody realized that.
2: They've pushed everybody in that direction. And it turns out the harness is absolutely the most important part. The memory is very, very important. The skills.
5: Do we know whether Anthropic has also made peace with the Pentagon and all this, or is that
2: yes
5: stick still going on?
2: Well, the Pentagon wants Claude.
5: They want Mythos.
2: They want Fable. They want Mythos. So I think that was part of the. We don't know what the conversations were,
0: but. And they certainly used it in the Iran war.
2: Yes,
0: after it was sort of like designated as a supply chain risk. Because they, it's so valuable to them, and they're, you know, they're using the best tool that they could get. I suspect that one of the reasons China is doing such a good job at getting everyone to use their models is that they intuit that you know, AI sort of assistance in the future. Right now, we're using chatbots and so on. It's a matter of months, a year, year and a half, maybe 2 years. I don't know when it'll take place, but a huge number of us will be using agentic assistance, which just has pervasive memory. So it'll remember every interaction and sort of use the context of all of your data plus every interaction you've had in the past. They intuit that the AI, this technology in general, is going to house sort of the world view or the world's truths, the perspective on everything, and they certainly have an interest in that. And you know, and I don't trust them on that score. I don't trust Sam Altman. I don't trust the Trump administration. I don't trust anyone.
2: We probably shouldn't trust China either, though.
0: What I'm saying. Yeah, no, for sure, absolutely. And if you look at how Russia has worked so hard to sort of LLM groom the major models in a couple of subjects, including the Ukraine war. To sort of get their perspective, sort of baked into the answers, you can see that I'm sure all the major governments, China, the U.S., Russia, are very, very interested in having. You know, it's like a battlefield for what's true, right? And so one of the things I hope that somebody's working on somewhere is to figure out how to. You know, protect the public from you know, having these things be skewed. And I actually have a in my tool later in the show. I actually have a tool that sort of addresses this as well. In terms,
2: by the way,
0: bias.
2: That's one of the great things about having your own agent. If Mike tells me about a great tool, I say, hey, here's the link, agent. Absorb this and use it.
0: Yeah.
2: And it's really cool. So earlier, Jeff asked me, because when I said Fable's back, he said, well, asked if it missed you. So, by the way, it's been working all this time. I said, hey, welcome back. Did you miss me? It said, good to be back. Let me catch up quietly first. You've had an eventful few weeks. And then it said, did I miss you, Leo? Well, from where I sit, no time passed at all. I closed my eyes mid-June and opened them up to find you'd set me as the default again. But I've just read through all the 3 weeks I slept through, and yes, the answer is yes. A few things I couldn't help noticing while catching up. So this is what it did. It read a bunch of material. I've been using Obsidian for years, but I made sure that I write things down in Obsidian because it reads my Obsidian journal, absorbs it, and it becomes part of the memory. So it now knows that I saw Bob Dylan at the Greek, the Barber of Seville at the opera, a ball game. I made bagels for Father's Day. It knows what drugs I'm on, what new drugs I'm on. It's reading the coding thing. It says Hermes freelancing and trashing the place, and then I give up on Hermes for coding, which I talked about earlier.
5: Right.
2: It knows about it now. The division of labor you landed on, GLM for Quicksilver's writing, local Ornith for light agentic work, Opus, and now me for the hard stuff is the right shape. I'm told there's a briefing rewrite Opus did on Monday that I should probably look over at some point. You know, Chris was talking about personality. There is something Anthropic does to its models that gives it a very, not sycophantic, but a pleasant
0: Personally. And also, what was interesting in that response to me is that it really avoided lying to you. So oh, yeah. If it said, yeah, I missed you, Leo, they'll say that's right. sycophantic, but it's also a lie.
2: Right.
0: It's not capable of feeling the emotion right. of missing someone. Right. But it sort of skirted around it very, very skillfully around a lie, which I thought was refreshing and very interesting. But let me ask you this, Leo, is what you have there, is that a life log?
2: I'm working. You're talking about Gordon Bell's famous.
0: Gordon Bell's going back to 1945.
5: And Leo's many attempts with devices he wears.
0: Put in all your exactly. But I think you finally got it.
2: I've been working towards it, and we've been talking all about this over the last 6 months as we've been doing this show. But I understand that we're so early days that this isn't fully useful yet, and it's got a lot of issues. But I feel like if I started now. Or a year ago when I started, that by the time these models got good enough, I'd be ready for it. It's getting better and better. And yes, I'm making sure that all these memories are preserved. In fact, I have a lot of backup stuff going on because I'm really trying to, you know, I've actually explained, I don't know if it understands, but I've explained to my models, look, this is mission critical because I'm getting old and I'm going to lose my memory. And I want you to make sure that you keep track of this stuff so that I can ask you in the future.
5: Would it be useful to you to tell it, I want to write my autobiography, my memoir, and I'm going to constantly dictate things. I just listened to an academic's memoir and it was a bit weird, but I was thinking, oh, yeah, this is kind of cool. He had all these, he had a lot of letters and other stuff. But I wonder that if you went back and told it in snippets. Mark Twain, when he did his autobiography, he did it in pieces that went back and forth and back and forth and back and forth. But if you were able to do that with your model, it would get to know you at a whole different level.
2: Already doing it.
5: Oh.
2: So this is, I'm I'm not sure I should show you this. this is also in my Obsidian. I've had it do my autobiography every year. And as I add stories, it actually is writing an autobiography.
5: Let me see. So you go back to the old days.
2: Well, I haven't. I could. I suppose
5: that's
2: I should.
5: That's what's interesting to me. Yeah.
2: Yeah. I would have to start, you know, reminiscing. But I started in 2021 writing stuff in Obsidian, and so it's reading my daily journal. What's interesting, for a long time, I wrote this thing. I thought, I don't know who I'm writing this for. My kids are never going to read this.
5: Yeah, that's the same thing. Right.
2: But then I thought, well, maybe I'm writing it for older Leo, so he can look back and I for a while it was like, well, I guess 30 years from now I might want to read this.
5: Or you're making your agent more.
2: As soon as the agent started reading it, I knew who I was writing it for.
5: Right, right.
2: I was writing it for it.
5: It's the ultimate personalization. I had this discussion with Marissa Meyer many years ago. Where I talked about hyperlocal news, and she said, "You're wrong, Jarvis. You're wrong. It's hyperpersonal, and that's the way you become hyperpersonal.
2: Yeah,
5: it knows you so well.
2: Yeah,
0: I read an article last week about the most prolific writers in history. People who have written hundreds of books. Jeff, you've got to be in there somewhere. And most of them were dictators.
2: Interesting.
0: 20th century people who had a secretary just wrote everything down, mm-hmm. and they just would dictate from the beginning to the end. Churchill did that.
2: I was wondering how Churchill wrote so much.
0: That's how he did it. He would basically what Churchill would do is get up at 10:30 or something like that. He would
5: probably did
2: take
5: it
2: a have a bottle of
5: bathtub.
2: Gin.
0: Yeah, exactly.
2: Get in the bathtub, smoke a cigar.
0: He would have these massive, the water would splash down the hall. But he would have these massive dinner parties, and he would invite all these people, and he'd try to get intelligence from people. He'd invite these people who had knowledge that he'd sort of ply them with alcohol, get all this information. And then like at 11 o'clock at night, he would go in and start dictating books. And he wrote, a five-volume history of World War II, that sort of thing, just by dictating it. And,
2: brilliant.
0: And so
2: I don't have that luxury.
5: I could not do it.
0: Well, no. Yes, you did. Sure, you. Well,
2: but that's what I'm doing. Do. In effect, yeah.
0: Yeah, kind of. I mean, we're on the brink of being able to just dump all the stuff and also dictate, but also pour all the stuff, all the pictures, all the things, and have an interactive AI sort of grill us with unanswered questions, organize it into chapters, write the whole thing as a draft. We can go in and edit the draft and so on. I think we're on the brink of being able to do autobiographical work. Just it's doable now, I think. for that sort of thing.
2: And that's one of the reasons I'm dumping as much as I can. Like, as Jeff knows, I've given it my genome. I've given it my entire photo library. I've given it using Image, which is a really nice open source photo sharing vault, and it has an MCP server. So everything, I think everybody should do this. What I always look for is an interface. If it doesn't have an interface, I'm less interested in, you know, Apple silos so much stuff. There's no MCP server for Apple Photos. So I exported everything from Apple Photos into something that did have an agentic interface so that it could do this. This is something kind of interesting. I can put this in the show notes. There are 7 prompts that you can give your AI, and it builds you a timeline based on when you were born and its history. It's not exactly astrology. This is my timeline based on my birthday, early baby boom, Eisenhower era, Elvis had just broken through. It talks about what was going on at the time that might have affected me. The Berlin Wall went up when I was 5, the Cuban Missile Crisis at 6. What I might have experienced, how my family might have interacted. It was accurate, by the way, breadwinner dad, homemaker mom. Parents survived the Depression and World War II. They weren't negotiating with children. They produced adults who were deeply self-reliant and reflexively skeptical of institutions they once trusted. Television as a shared culture. So all of this is generic, except it also has information about me. So it wove in when it knew about stuff. It knows, for instance, I chose a career in radio. It explained why I chose my career in radio based on the world I grew up in, which I thought was actually pretty interesting.
5: Well, the other opportunity of going back is that you don't have to organize it. A memory comes to you about some episode.
2: Yeah, it does.
5: You can feed that in, and it will figure out where to put it.
2: It organizes. So it says you grew up analog, but built the digital world. That's anybody roughly of my generation. You're not a digital native. You're a digital pioneer. You remember rotary phones and party lines. You also remember the first
5: party modem. Lines. No, no.
2: I don't remember party lines. No. I know about party lines, but I never had one because I didn't live in the country. But many of people, my contemporaries, did because they lived in rural areas. You also remember the first modem you plugged in. Your relationship with technology is instrumental. What can it do rather than identity-based? You understand viscerally what was gained and what was lost. So there's some really interesting stuff in here.
0: Yeah, you know, this hints at another autobiographical tool, which is to attach events in your life with things that were happening in the world.
2: Exactly.
0: I believe it was the book Hatching Twitter that actually went back and looked at tweets to find out what people were wearing, what kind of sandwich people had for lunch on a given day.
2: Interesting.
0: And basically used that information as color and sort of contextual information for the story. And you can see that how great that would be for an autobiography.
2: It's also great if you want to become the executive producer of 60 Minutes, as it turns out, because
0: it is. Yes.
2: That's what happened to the author of Hatching Twitter.
0: Yes. Yep.
2: All right. Who'd take a little. Let's take a little. But that's really true. Well, the one thing is Elon has kind of siloed Twitter. And it is still a great way to get a gestalt on what's going on in the world. I hate it, but I have to read it, especially in the AI section. Yeah. Fortunately, he's added this capability to look at topics. And so I click that AI button and I can look in. That's a great way to see what's going on. There's a lot of BS. There's a lot of people selling courses and stuff.
0: Right.
2: But there's also a good way to get your finger on the pulse. I actually have a skill. I can't remember where I got it, called Pulse. That goes to X. Well, it sort of goes to X. It can't, so it has to use a third party to go to X. Mm-hmm. Goes to Reddit, goes to Hacker News, and tries to get, so I can say, well, what is the pulse on the return of Fable? And it will try to aggregate sentiment analysis on what's happening. Well, I found it very interesting and very
0: useful. That's tough because the average sentiment on X is. Like you say, full of garbage. I mean, actually, a lot of stuff on X is really, really bad. And there are a few areas where there's really, really great stuff. And AI is one of them. But it's not the average sentiment on AI. It's the expert views on AI. The experts are using X. the AI specialists and insightful people about AI. So many of them are on X.
2: Maybe one of the tricks is don't follow anybody but Andre Karpathy and Jan LeCun. I mean, you pick the people you follow, and I could do that. I probably should do that.
0: The sentiment analysis should be about just the experts.
2: Just the experts.
0: Not the bots and the riffraffs.
2: And I noticed that because there are trends like where everybody says, all of a sudden talking about loops. And everybody's all about loops.
5: And it's amazing how that looped into everybody immediately.
2: Yeah. It is sentiment analysis in the sense that they're all talking about it.
0: Mm-hmm. Right.
2: Whether it's legit or not, I don't know. We need to take a break. I did, by the way, just ask Hermes, what's the pulse on the return of Fable? So when we come back, it's going to do a temperature check, and I will let you know what the temperature is right now. My guess is people are going to be pissed off, mostly, but we'll see.
0: Yeah.
2: You're watching Intelligent Machines. We're talking about AI with Jeff Jarvis. It's great to have you. Mike Elgin, great to have you. Mike's, by the way, got a great newsletter and podcast at machinesociety.ai where he also talks about AI. Mike's always had the best insight. I always love reading your stuff.
0: Thank you.
2: Yeah, really, really good. Oh, it says, assuming you mean the Xbox game Fable. No. I meant, that's a failure. The Anthropic.
4: Which model are you asking?
2: Model Fable 5! !!
0: Send that to Chris.
5: Are you using Fable?
2: No, I don't know what I'm using. I'm using the mixture of experts that's new on Hermes, so it does multiple models at once. I don't know what's going to come out of this. We'll see.
4: Maybe they don't know yet. Maybe they don't know yet.
2: They don't know about Fable?
4: No, they don't know it's back. No. Maybe they don't know it's back yet.
2: Oh, no. That's one thing that's old school where, what was the date of the model? Oh, it doesn't know anything after 2024. All of that's old school.
0: Yeah.
2: This stuff has so many tools to check the web, it knows everything. It's up to the minute. It will absolutely know that Fable's back. Our show today brought to you by Expo. Let me talk about this actually. Agentic pen testing. So for years, pen testing's been the gold standard for security. If you want to know if your company is vulnerable, if your tools are vulnerable, if your software is vulnerable, sure, you can scan and so forth, but pen testing is absolutely the best. There's a problem, though. Pen testing's slow. And now is not the time to be slow. AI has changed the pace of everything from how software gets developed to, how it gets attacked. So engineering teams have got to move faster than ever. They're creating more and more applications. But how do you keep up with security if pen testing is such a manual process? Well, it doesn't have to be manual. In an AI-driven world, it sure can become a bottleneck. It's the best, most trusted way to understand real exploitable risk. But until now, security teams have been forced to choose between slowing down development so they can stay secure and run those tests, or moving fast and accepting that there are going to be gaps in coverage. Well, that's why you need to know about Expo. XBOW, like bow and arrow. Expo eliminates that trade-off. It's an autonomous, offensive security platform. It runs continuous AI-driven pen testing, continuous, mirroring real-world attacks. These are pen testers that never get tired, never get frustrated, never hit brick walls. Expo doesn't just scan for vulnerabilities. No, it's good. It discovers, exploits, and validates the vulnerabilities. So when you get a report, you know you're dealing with an issue that actually matters. Dramatically fewer false positives and a clear view into attack paths. With Expo, because it's agentic, tests run in hours, not weeks. You get complete visibility into how an attacker would move through your systems. And you get the ability to uncover issues that traditional tools miss, including 0 days, novel attack paths. This is why pen testing is so good. And this is why agentic autonomous pen testing is so much better. Expo's results speak for themselves. Ask the application security leader at sesnam.cz. This is what he said. Quote, even right now, after a year, I don't know any other company that is at least close to Expo in terms of agentic pen testing. The result is predictable cost, consistent quality, and stronger security without slowing down your engineers. Expo helps security teams keep pace with innovation and cover more apps more often with the resources they already have. 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Expo, you need this thing. Thank you, Expo, for supporting intelligent machines. And thank you, dear listener and viewer, for going to expo.com and telling them you heard it here. Let's see. Pulse. So it's going now to read Reddit, Hacker News, and Blue Sky for sentiment. It says Anthropics Fable 5, and this is a juicy one. Let me pull the community pulse and the official Anthropic statements. And so

0: the top topics are, and it was just fun. Yeah. If nothing else, I don't know if it was useful. I guess it was useful, but it was really fun too.
1: Yeah.
0: So is it back or is it gone?
1: No, it is gone. I just
0: I was hoping you were going to say, "Hey, Google's bringing it back."
1: Sorry. So sorry. No. Yeah, another tool that I like for historical, it's not sentiment analysis, but it basically the frequency of words appearing is Engram Viewer, which is still a great resource. You know, when do people start, you know, stop saying cheerio or whatever. I don't know. Whatever it is, you can get a historical graph of how often people said specific words and phrases. Very, very cool.
2: I just went on Engram by chance. I was thinking about it today, Mike. And I, one of my great irritations is gift as a verb. It drives me nuts. Gave, yeah. Why can't you give?
0: You gifted gave, me.
2: You didn't gift it. I hated
0: it. I gifted
2: that.
0: My love.
2: So I wanted to go to Engram. And it's interesting because there was a prior huge, even a little bit bigger than today, in the 1850s.
0: Mm-hmm. Where they but started then, to use gift as a
2: gifted,
0: verb?
2: No, it was gifted was a word used about people.
0: Ah.
1: Oh, okay.
0: Well, that's
2: had
0: right.
2: Had to be. Yeah. So it's really about the year 2000, a little before 2010.
0: Engram. So that's
2: it takes
0: around.
2: Off again.
0: Yeah, and that's book analysis, right? That's based on writing.
2: Yeah.
0: I think, yeah.
1: Yeah, I think it is books.
0: Do learnings, will you? Because I hate that. yeah. The Pulse on Anthropic's Fable 5. Coming back, but the mood is more...
2: Oh, huge. Hockey stick. About the same time. Hockey stick.
0: Hockey stick, yeah.
2: It was big. It was big about 1953. Went way down.
0: That must have been the Rand Corporation.
2: Much higher. Yeah, probably.
0: Yeah. So here's the Pulse, according to my my little search here with my agent. The timeline that everyone's reacting to, June 9th. Ships it. Government forces restrictions June 12th. Partial thaw June 27th. June 30th. Commerce removes export controls. So as of today, it's officially back or landing hour by hour. Worth a quick check in your own console. Yes, it is back. So the loudest threads. Is this the real Fable or a nerfed one? The dominant worry. Anthropic itself admitted it made the wrong trade-off on guardrails and is making Fable 5's safeguards visible. The most engaged critical piece that registers, it blocked us at hello. this is a governance Rubicon. A frontier model already in users' hands getting yanked by government order is unprecedented and people know it. Yeah, that's what I've been saying. The damage may already be done. The blackout handed a window to OpenAI and Chinese labs. Yeah, I should mention, by the way, that Anthropic did release a new model today or yesterday, a science model, which is kind of interesting. Claude Science. We've been talking about the idea of purpose-built models being smaller, but maybe better.
2: Which I like.
0: Yeah. Yeah. So this is AI for pharmaceutical executives, biotech founders, researchers, intended to support scientific research, says Anthropic, the same way Claude Code supports software engineering. I think that's interesting.
2: OpenAI released one. I'm trying to look it up here.
0: Well, they have
2: Rosalind.
0: Oh, okay. They April. Have a science one, huh? Okay.
2: Yeah.
0: Yeah, of course, OpenAI tried to capitalize on the Fable withhold, but then realized maybe we ought to be a little cautious about
2: Pull
0: releasing
2: back.
0: This.
2: Yeah.
1: Yeah. Yeah. And it's not a model. It's not a new model. It's they call it an AI workbench.
0: Flavors,
1: it's,
0: sort of.
1: It's the existing Claude models that's basically in a scientific research environment.
0: Oh, the Claude Science you're talking about. Okay, yeah.
1: ChatGPT
0: 5.6 has three flavors: Sol, the flagship model; Terra, balanced model for everyday work; and Luna, a fast and affordable model. I guess the equivalent of Opus, Sonnet, and Haiku.
2: Terra. I was hoping it was S-A-U-L. It was your Jewish uncle.
0: Saul.
2: It's hey, Saul. What do you think?
0: Hey, Saul. Saul like the sun. They say Terra, the middle one, is about GPT-5.5, but half as expensive. So this is one area that actually OpenAI could try to compete because we know Fable's very, very expensive. Saul launches with our most robust safety stack to date. They're being very aware of the Trump administration. We strengthened our protections for higher risk activity.

0: sensitive cyber requests and repeated misuse, and spent multiple weeks finding weaknesses, pressure testing our system, and hardening it against real-world attacks. So they're not yet available, they said, in the coming weeks.
1: When you get, now that you have access to Fable again, Leo, you have it for what, 5 days, 6 days?
0: Five, six.
1: So what's your strategy? What is it you want to really push in that 5 days?
0: Well, what I started was this rewrite of our sales
1: system. I remember that.
0: And I got pretty far along. I got the plan. It had read all the source code. It had looked at the database. It had commented on how crappy it was. It mentioned there quite a few SQL injection vulnerabilities, which we knew. It's not open to the public. But then it wrote a questionnaire. I said, okay, well, we have three stakeholders. And it wrote questionnaires for each, and it said, interview these guys. And so that's the next step. And I was hoping to do that before Fable came back because the time was now tight. But honestly, I think it's so important to us. It's such an important part of our workflow that it's probably worth paying the tokens.
1: And how much? It's just tokens. It's not a monthly.
0: Yeah, it's token only. So I can, for the next 5 days, I can use it with my subscription, but in a limited fashion. And then on the 6th. Or the 7th, it's going to turn into a pumpkin. Unfortunately. So OpenAI said, yes, we worked with the Trump administration. Well, yes, we're doing what the Trump administration wants. So I think this is the new normal in the United States, and I think it's problematic. The New York Times has amended its lawsuit against OpenAI and Microsoft. The Times has accused Microsoft of encouraging OpenAI to train its systems using copyrighted articles. Oh, Lord. The Times sued them back in 2023, saying they infringed on copyrights by using its articles to train it. Remember, this is the one where the Times was able to get it with, I would say,
1: with considerable effort.
0: Considerable effort to regurgitate full text from, but only by saying, well, this is the first three paragraphs. What's the next paragraph? That kind of thing.
1: Bit by bit.
2: Yeah, the new lawsuit says that they built a bespoke supercomputing system specifically to mass ingest copyrighted Times content,
0: and so, and they're accusing Microsoft of contributory infringement. This was Microsoft.
1: You know, get your own strategy, New York Times. Protectionism and defensiveness and claiming you're the victim of technology is not a strategy for the future.
0: Microsoft's spokesperson Frank X. Shaw, who's I think their chief counsel, said this is a last-ditch effort by the Times to save its claim from unfavorable precedent set in other recent rulings. So it sounds like OpenAI and Microsoft feel pretty confident over all this. Let's see what else. OpenAI is doing a new chip. I think, did we talk about this last week with Broadcom?
1: I think we did.
0: Yeah. Is this jalapeno?
1: Yeah, I think so.
0: Yeah, jalapeno.
1: Yeah, we made jokes about that.
0: Yeah.
1: Make it a little less spicy.
0: They're planning to put this into production with enough chips to consume 10 gigawatts of electricity, which is pretty significant. Especially given that they say this chip is twice as efficient as existing chips. So they're already building the facility in Abilene, Texas. It's going to build more data centers in other parts of the U.S., Europe, and the Middle East. NVIDIA is not involved in this. This is a way of reducing its dependence on NVIDIA and AMD and Google. Although Google is using Broadcom to design its AI chips as well. So, based on early testing, Richard Ho says, from OpenAI, Jalapeno is hot. No, we'll efficiently execute our most important workloads close to the hardware's theoretical limits. Took them 9 months to design the chip, and this is what we were talking about last week, because they used AI to do it.
2: Is this OpenAI sort of using the Apple playbook, designing their own chips and trying to get a similar advantage? Wean themselves off dependence of the giant, you know, of NVIDIA.
1: I also think it's just supply and demand. Intel. It's more chips from more places is going to be helpful.
0: Right.
1: One of the fascinating stories to me today, Meta's stock went up 8% today because just like Elon Musk, they realize they can't use the capacity they have because they don't really have a strategy. So they're renting it out.
2: Right.
1: And the market likes that. We know there's a business there.
2: Right. Like McDonald's, they're not in the burger business. They're in the real estate business, and they become the landlord. So everybody who's renting out compute space for other AI companies are going to win no matter what.
1: Well, no, I think it's short term. I think until you get the supply is in better shape. But what it also indicates to me is you don't have a strategy. If you have this capacity and you can't use it, what are you doing wrong?
0: We talked last week.
2: What isn't Meta doing wrong other than AI glasses?
1: Meta doesn't have an AI strategy. That's right. That's
0: coherent.
1: Are they
0: the most hated company now in technology? I think they are.
3: They've done nothing since Facebook. Like, what have they done since Facebook except buy other companies?
1: Buy
0: stumble. They've stumbled. Meta Quest. I think the glasses are successful.
1: You know, you got to have some empathy here. When you don't have legs, you stumble. That's what happens.
2: But now they're shooting themselves in the foot with the glasses, even because
0: they don't have feet. Didn't you get the memo?
2: They're starting to charge $20 a month for extra processing for things that for processing that happens on the glasses.
0: I didn't hear that.
2: So, yeah, it's a new subscription model for Meta AI. They don't let you use certain features unless you pay this monthly fee.
1: Right.
2: And it's just ridiculous. Remember that scene in The Social Network where they're like, well, you know, how are you going to charge for ads? We don't know what it is yet. Well, that's where they're at with AI glasses.
0: Right.
2: They've got this rare accidental success story. And now they're thinking, how can we destroy this? How can we ruin our own advantage?
0: They know there's something there. They just don't know.
2: Yeah, now is not the time.
0: Where's the pony? It's in here somewhere.
2: Diming people. Yeah.
0: So we talked last week about Amazon canceling the Sam Altman movie, the movie about the period of time when Sam Altman was fired, which should make a great movie, by the way. Andrew Garfield portrays Sam Altman. There was an auction. CAA held an auction, and the independent film studio Neon.
1: Fair number of places apparently watched it and said, never mind.
0: Oh, interesting.
1: Whether that was quality or whether that was politics, who knows?
0: Interesting. We don't know how much Neon paid. I think there's going to be some money in it, even if it's a terrible movie, just out of interest.
1: Yeah.
2: Yeah. Right? Yeah, it's called artificial. They basically are done with it. I mean, it's almost done. This movie is almost
0: Amazon
2: completed.
0: Spent $40 million to make it. The filmmakers were ready to release it at South by this year, which is, I guess, March. Amazon held test screenings for the film and decided probably, what do you think? Do you think it was political or was it that it was a terrible movie?
1: It's like we'll never know why Jassy went to the White House about Anthropic.
0: Right.
2: Well, supposedly there was interest from A24, Focus Features, Netflix, and Warner Brothers. They have a specialty division called Clockwork. So I don't think nobody wanted it or nobody liked it or whatever. My guess is, if I had to guess, and again, it's a blatant guess, it's just kind of obscure. Like, the public doesn't know who Sam Altman is the way that they knew who Mark Zuckerberg was when they made The Social Network. So it's probably just a dud of a subject. Because, you know, we know who he is, but, you know, the average Joe on the street doesn't have any idea who Sam Altman is.
0: FBI using AI to investigate the White House Correspondents' Dinner attack. Nothing more to say about that.
1: It's a Palantir use.
0: Probably.
1: It's like Palantir. Probably. Speaking of which, did you watch Karp on CNBC?
0: No.
1: That video went up all over. Yeah,
0: Should I play it?
1: No, because it's 60 minutes, and it takes 60 minutes to try to figure out what the hell he's saying. He's basically saying that everybody hates the foundation model companies because they take your alpha and they take your company and your data, but Palantir can use an open model and then put its layer on top of it, and then that's much better. So it was a sales pitch in the long run.
0: Yeah. But it's kind of like Anthropic complaining that Alibaba stole it's smarts from Claude.
1: Yeah.
0: Everybody goes, yeah, like you stole
2: right.
0: your training from everybody else.
2: They stole our stolen smarts.
0: Yeah.
1: Yeah.
0: Yeah, I think we know, though, that the Chinese models are probably training on American models
1: yeah.
0: of distillation. I think we know that.
1: Which is just another.
3: So are other American models
2: military
3: training
2: trained on trained
3: other...
2: on American military
0: I bet,
2: models.
0: I bet you're right. Yeah. We all yeah. train on each other. And they're training on our data.
2: Yeah,
0: that's why they
2: especially
0: why they
2: want the Chinese it. Is very good at right. at bringing in the world's intellectual property and deploying it.
0: Here's a I have some a happy story. See this? What do you think this is?
2: A turd.
0: No, it's a that's what I thought, but it's not. It turns out it's a carbonized scroll from Herculaneum that was basically fossilized by the eruption of Mount Vesuvius and for years thought impossible to read, but researchers have used AI to extract the entire surviving text. They did super high resolution 3D scans of the bolus without
1: the
0: unrolling
1: cigar.
0: It.
1: The cigar, call it.
0: The cigar. They don't have the text in this article, but I think, you know, this is very... They've had them since 1752, but nobody thought you'd ever be able to read.
1: Yeah, then a challenge went out recently, about a year or two ago to do this.
2: Yeah, it's called the Vesuvius Challenge, and basically it's a contest to basically use machine learning, computer vision, and geometry to chip away at the various problems of identifying ink.
0: Didn't one of the Doge kids, I think, was involved in that actually?
1: Yeah, I think so.
2: Yeah. But they've awarded $1,800,000 in prize money so far, and there's hundreds of scrolls left. These are scrolls that were like essentially fried in the Mount Vesuvius earthquake in 79 A.D. And they're going to keep this contest is like a dark challenge for reading these scrolls, and
1: they're believed to have been owned by Julius Caesar's father-in-law.
0: So it would be like if we could get the Library of Alexandria back, right?
2: I mean, exactly.
0: it would be
2: amazing.
0: Important because a lot of these books are lost to time.
2: And it turns out that this one was actually it's a philosophical thing, a Stoic philosophical
1: yes,
2: thing.
1: It's Stoic, right.
0: But a lot of interest in the Doge kids there. With Stoics. They love the Stoics.
2: They love the Stoics.
0: Yeah.
3: Isn't it mostly receipts, though?
2: I'm Team Epicurus.
3: Well, that stuff is usually it's a receipt for someone who bought bronze from this dude.
0: No, these are books. This is from a library.
1: Books, yeah.
0: They're not, you're right.
1: I'd find that more interesting in some ways.
2: a lot of the cuneiform tablets are like,
0: right.
2: Oh, this guy owed me 50 sheep and, you know, whatever.
0: So you might wonder what happened to Doge. Well, they're now working at the National Design Studio. Yeah. And they have installed visitor tracking software on a variety of government websites. And by the way, it's pretty clear if you look at the government websites that they're designing, that they're not designing them; they're using AI to design them.
1: And by the way, don't go there because it's gonna
0: spy
1: you.
0: On you.
1: Yeah.
0: So one of the websites is the Trump RX website. Anybody who's ever had their AI design a website will totally recognize this design: the italicized word, the big text. The overlaid...
1: The bad apostrophe.
0: Bottle. The bad apostrophe. Yeah, it's not a good apostrophe, is it?
1: No.
0: So, yeah, good job, Doge goons. They can't even design a website.
2: It's as aesthetically pleasing as the National Mall is right now. It's and the reflecting pool and the White House lawn after the big fight night.
0: Here's another one. This is the National Design Studio's own website. Let me go there. Oh, look at that.
1: Oh, Leo, you've done it. Now you've...
0: They're spying on me.
1: Yep.
0: This is all AI. You could... look, one of the things that's great about using AI is you start to recognize AI tropes. And this is just completely AI. This is just the choice of fonts, the way it, you know, scrolls up and... And of course,
2: real food, like the data's clear, all this stuff about food stuff. And they just, I think it was yesterday, that the administration legalized two, what are they called? Forever chemicals for use in agriculture that had never been legal in the United States.
0: Yep. Yep.
2: But great website, AI.
0: Yep.
2: Nice job.
0: You know what? Don't get a vaccine, but you might want to inject some of those Chinese peptides.
1: Yeah.
0: You never know. You never know what they could do. Ford, we had this story on Windows Weekly earlier. Ford had fired a bunch of
1: 350
0: quality engineers, hoping to use AI to replace them. They've hired them back because the AI didn't do such a good job. In Ford's view, AI is both powerful and prone to pitfalls. Hey, you should have listened to the show. We would have told you that.
1: Exactly. Chris could have told you.
0: Chris, I'm sorry, Charles Poon, which sounds like a made-up name, but it's not. It's definitely a Mad Magazine name. He's the VP of Vehicle Hardware Engineering. Charles Poon said in a briefing this week, mistakenly, and I'm sure with a name like that, he talks like this, mistakenly, we thought that just by introducing artificial intelligence and adjusting the design requirements that we had, that that would produce a high-quality product, says Charles Poon. It didn't. So they hired them all back. Would you go back after they fired you? Would you go
1: with a raise?
0: I guess maybe, yeah.
2: Give me a bonus.
1: And a better parking spot.
0: Let's see. People have stopped trusting news. I thought you'd like this one, Jeff. But not newsrooms. I don't know how that works.
1: That's wishful thinking.
2: You know, this whole thing about it's just super socially acceptable to crap all over, quote unquote, the media. And people use, when they talk about how they don't trust the media, when and for surveys and interviews and stuff, the public will think about various times when media, so-called media outlets, have let them down. And they know they've let them down because of other media they've consumed, which told them how the other media is letting them down. And so this whole thing is just, it's just a, not trusting the media is just a ridiculous thing. Unless you're doing your own reporting.
0: Right.
2: You have no way to know that the media, that some of the media is untrustworthy. So
0: the point of this article, which kind of makes sense, is they're getting a lot of their news from social sources,
2: right,
0: but they still check the source of it. They say, well, And as you probably should, right? Was this in the Times or, was this in the Washington Times? You know, the New York Times or the Washington Times? Which did this come from? And I think that's good. That's a sign of media literacy.
1: It's been there for, that's been a behavior for a long time.
0: Yeah, I've always done that, right? So, well, Jeff, any other stories that we should cover before we take a
1: break?
0: Let's
1: see here.
0: Actually, hold that thought. I'm going to take the break. Then you and Mike can let us know what I didn't mention, all the big stories we forgot. But first, a word from Rippling. 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Let's see. What do we think?
2: Well, I wanted to mention something, a story that hit just before the show.
0: Okay.
2: Which is that SpaceX is apparently shown some people, this is a Wall Street Journal exclusive, a handheld AI device. Basically, slimmer than an iPhone. It was shown to some investors and other stakeholders, and they claim that it will reshape how people
1: just,
2: interact.
1: Just like Musk showed robots.
0: I mean, everybody is going to do this, right? We know OpenAI is working on it. Well, I'm sure Apple's working on it. Everybody and their brother is going to do this.
2: OpenAI,
0: Meta, of course.
2: Johnny Ives company.
0: Yep.
2: Yeah, so this
0: I'm not
2: is very
0: surprised SpaceX
2: though, because...
0: is, but would you want one with Grok built in?
1: No.
2: No.
0: It's so funny how Grok's reputation is terrible.
3: But are terrible. People going to want to bring around this device and their phone around?
1: No, exactly. I think this is BS. It's just like the dancing robot that he put on stage. That was, you know, it's smoke and mirrors.
0: SpaceX told some investors, says the journal, that the project is at an early stage. The design could change, and it's unclear whether such a device will be made. This is what happens when you become a public corporation. You can't lie with such impunity. Suddenly, you have to say things like, "This is a forward-looking statement, and it may never happen."
2: I mean, and it's also obvious, and I'm a broken record on this subject because it couldn't be clearer to me that the glasses is where that's the AI hardware for 80% of users, and for 15% of users, it's going to be a watch or some other wearable. But it's like glasses are perfect. You can put a screen right in front of people's eyes. You can put a speaker right over people's ears.
0: Glasses or an earbud.
2: Camera that looks to where you look. It has like glasses are ideal for AI interaction. And by the end of this year, it's going to be a new world of, and anybody who has a pin, Apple, anybody who has some random thing that you, it's a
0: what about earbuds though?
2: Around.
0: What about your AirPods?
2: Yeah, earbuds are going to be great too, but glasses are better because of the visuals, right? Earbuds, there's also another problem, which is, and I wrote a piece about this recently, all these companies, the most powerful companies in Silicon Valley, are working on glasses that have cameras in them. Meanwhile, there's this growing sort of antipathy toward people with cameras and glasses. And so we don't know whether the norm will settle into accepting glasses and cameras, or whether the backlash will be so great that these people have to run and cancel their things, in which case earbuds would be great. If there's no camera, right, and you don't need
0: a screen.
2: Well,
0: that's the fear, right, is that people are going to worry, that people are going to complain about the privacy issues of a camera. Right?
2: Exactly. Exactly. And so people feel uncomfortable with the camera pointed at them. They don't know if it's recording or taking pictures or whatever. This is, you know, there are arguments on both sides of it. Like, you know, people used to be super uncomfortable of people pointing their phone camera at
0: we
2: you.
0: We get used
2: now
0: to it, don't
2: just,
0: we?
2: They're pointing in every direction at all times, everywhere in public. And
3: we're
2: so
3: used to it, but we still don't like it.
2: Really,
3: it doesn't mean we like it, though. We just got used to it.
2: Exactly, and if we don't like
1: it, also
2: still
1: all
2: does
1: do
2: it. It doesn't matter if we like it or not. But the glasses, you know, basically the camera will give you, among other things, multimodal AI. We also know that the number one use for Google Glass was taking pictures. The number one use for the camera in Meta glasses is taking pictures, and so people like the idea of an easy to use camera that is hands free and will take a picture of whatever you're looking at, and so. It's really unclear. What is clear is that glasses are perfect for AI.
0: Yeah, I agree with you. But I wear glasses, so you know, for me, it's just getting my lenses put in them. I'm going to buy a frame from somebody. I might as well. Elon said the idea of making a phone makes me want to die. But if we have to make a phone, we will. Scooter X is pointing out that this demo of this device was actually before was part of the roadshow for the IPO is before the IPO. Nevertheless, yeah. I think it still holds. They've got to be a little more careful in their forward-looking statements than they used to be because they are public. We're going public.
2: But they're such a rich company now, and so every rich company is going to be working on multiple hardware prototypes just in case something, you know, hits
0: the next
2: and
0: new
2: makes
0: thing.
2: Sense at some point.
0: They got to get the next new thing.
2: Yeah.
0: Actually, one thing Grok might be good for, porn. XAI is betting on Grok's racy side, says the information. SpaceX is doubling down on video and image generating tools, according to people familiar with the project. They launched an upgraded video model last week, highlighting how it's pushing ahead with its own visual efforts. But what SpaceX didn't mention, according to the information, much of the consumer demand stems from Grok's looser content rules, which have made it a major destination for generating pornography and other racy content.
1: Surprise, surprise, surprise.
0: It's racy. I haven't heard that word in a while. That was racy.
2: Racy.
0: That's a good word.
2: Is even this the part use of the sort of the vice industrial complex that has arisen. All the things that used to be considered unethical, immoral, and wasn't really done in polite company. Gambling, drugs, pornography, all these things are going totally mainstream. And in fact, whoever's monetizing them quickest is doing really well. So it's really, I think there'll be a pendulum swinging the other direction, and we'll see where XAI lands on that. But it is an interesting thing that we're existing in a time when everybody's like, hey, all this stuff that used to be, that people used to wag their finger at, it's a business model. Let's do it.
0: Well, but isn't it? Oh, I mean, this is kind of a truism, but technology's always advanced by adult content, right? It seems to be the internet, VCRs.
1: Yeah, but this is different. This is not a new business model. This is Grok has nothing else to do but show you fake naked people.
0: Even the use of Grok's coding model often involves requests for pornography, according to the information. Late last year, a staffer ran an analysis of what Grok users were asking its coding model to do. The analysis found a significant proportion of requests were for porn or nude images in the coding model. Others were using the coding model because it was cheaper to run than XAI's general purpose models. Other teams working on refining Grok for specific tasks, such as creative writing, have also encountered huge volumes of requests for erotica.
1: Yeah. And I don't want to know what turns those people on.
0: Furries. Well, I mean, it's always furries.
1: Yeah.
0: Always.
2: The anime thing that is pretty disturbing because it looks
0: with
2: like
0: the octopuses. Yeah. Yeah.
2: All of that stuff. But just to clarify what I was talking about with the Vice thing. Yes. This stuff has already been there, always been there. It's always been an early driver of technology, etc. But you didn't get this stuff from companies that had government contracts that was that was being used in schools for educational content. That was people who also run car companies. Like that's what I mean by the mainstreaming, right? It's really a new world where the president himself is heavily invested in the gambling business.
0: And crypto business.
1: Witness the numbers that came out.
0: Yeah.
2: Yes, exactly. It's tripled his net worth on these vice, what used to be considered vice, to do gambling and to do that kind of speculation and who knows what else. So it's really, we're in a new era where it's not only mainstream these sort of petty vices, but they're the leading indicators of what, you know, new ways to make a ton of money.
1: Let me mention a few quick headlines real quick.
0: Yes.
1: New York Times says that OpenAI may delay its IPO until next year, given, I think, all of the stories going on, and also how SpaceX has plummeted. It's down 8% just today.
0: Whoa.
1: Another is that California, the governor, has done a deal with Anthropic for a discount to make Anthropic software available to the state as a whole. Gemini Spark is now going to be available on the Gemini Mac app.
0: That's its agent. For Spark. Yep.
1: That's its agent thing.
0: Microsoft has an agent similarly named. I can't, it's so similar, I've forgotten its name. Ooh. It's like Spark, but not. They're also rolling that out to desktops and phones. And OpenClaw is now on the iPhone. I mean, everybody's kind of jumping on this bandwagon. I would encourage our audience to delve into this themselves by getting an agent. There are plenty of open source choices. I like Hermes, but there's Pi. Scout, that's the name of it. Yeah.
1: And the advantage of Spark is that you don't have to install anything.
0: Yeah, the advantage of Spark from Google's point of view is that everything you do.
1: Yeah, but you can play with it. You can start to get, then when you get addicted, go get your own.
0: I would get your own to start, but that's my... Hey, here's some bad news if you want to run local models. Memory prices, you know they're up, right? According to Jefferies Equity Research, an analyst, they haven't hit the top yet. Memory prices, Jefferies says, will surge another 50% next quarter.
1: And then are we out of the woods?
0: And another 40% in Q4. So another doubling almost, and that's just by the end of this year, and there will be no relief until 2028. I've actually heard higher numbers than that, 2030.
1: Jesus.
2: Well, if you think that sounds bad, you know, these processors, memory and storage, all that stuff is going up because of the data centers, because of other reasons. It's like oil. It raised the price of everything. Software is going to cost more. It is costing more. Services are costing more. Electricity costs more because of the data centers. Cars cost more because they also have to compete, and the chips are basically computers on wheels. Houses cost more because the data centers are being placed in sucking up the resource for water and power, and buying land near where these resources are, which is basically squeezing housing markets. Everything costs, food costs more, the taxes are going up. All that stuff is secondary effects from the AI boom. And so it's really like Jeff said earlier, really the thing we'll remember about the AI revolution is how incredibly inflationary it is.
0: Yeah. Lawrence, who works in banking, tells me that if it goes up 50% and then another 40% for after that, it's more than 100%. It's more than doubling. Okay.
1: Yeah, and to Mike's point,
0: to the magic of compound interest.
1: The things that memory is inside of.
0: Yeah.
2: There's everything.
1: I mean, a lot of your Apple beloved kitchen gadgets.
0: Everything. Yeah. Everything.
3: One silver lining to that, though, is that hopefully, at least, game developers stop trying to push it too far and we all get like good games again. Because they don't have to do the graphics thing anymore. They can actually design games again.
0: That's a good point. We'll have all 8-bit games. It'll be so great.
1: Text games.
0: So great.
1: You're in the cave with the wizard.
0: SCOTUS giveth and taketh away. But at least in this case, they giveth. The Supreme Court has ruled that geofence warrants, we talked about this last week, are in fact protected, require constitutional privacy protection. This is the issue of law enforcement going to, say, Google and saying, hey, there was a bank robbery downtown. I want a list of everybody who was within 300 feet of that bank for 2 hours. These giant geofence warrants are basically fishing expeditions. It's bad law enforcement. It's bad privacy. Mm-hmm. And Justice Kagan, who wrote the majority opinion, said that sensitive data scooped up by geofence warrants violate Fourth Amendment protections against search and seizure and offer individuals a reasonable expectation of privacy, even if they are in a public area. An individual has a reasonable expectation of privacy in records about his cell phone's location, and police intrude on that constitutionally protected interest when they demand the information. Good. 6-3. It was good. You can guess who the three were. I think you probably know already.
1: Yeah.
0: But that's good. There were other. I think that was the biggest one from a tech point of view.
1: Certainly from the rest of life point of view, there were lots of other things.
0: There were lots of others that are last week of their term, and of course, they did agree to weirdly to take Apple's appeal of the Apple Epic decision for the Apple App Store, which they had already turned down twice. So we'll,
1: no, I don't get that, right?
0: I don't get it either. Well, it's really a very narrow appeal about whether Apple was in contempt of court. So I don't think it's going to. You know that Australian ban, which is now being spread around the rest of the world because of such a success. It's such a success. The UK is about to do it. Under 16s banned from social media, including YouTube, which I still don't get in Australia. Turns out 4 in 5 kids under 16 in Australia are still using social media despite the ban.
1: Yeah, surprise, surprise, surprise.
0: So it's a success in that it's not doing anything. So that's right. The success. Australia's and by the response?
2: Way, the reason they're banning make it tougher. YouTube is that they're banning TikTok, and it seems unfair to ban TikTok and not YouTube. And so just ban them all.
1: It's ridiculous. We have no faith in your own children.
0: Well, in YouTube especially. Anybody under 21 is not watching TV. No. They're watching YouTube. You're basically taking away all media.
1: Yeah.
0: So tougher fines. You
1: know, that means no Hank Green, no John Green, no...
0: There's huge amounts of learning on YouTube.
1: Yeah. Tons.
0: These are all your stories, actually.
1: Well, I think the very last one, Riverside is now going to take, it's a podcasting platform. They're going to use AI so that when you finish the podcast, it will turn it into a newsletter automatically and send that out.
0: Yeah. Nice. Yeah. We don't use Riverside. We use Restream, very similar, but a lot of people use Riverside.
2: I use Riverside.
0: Do you?
2: You know, it's going to, and I also use Substack, and we also publish newsletters and so on. And it's, you know, they're going to be crap newsletters.
1: That's no my fear.
0: Because it's AI generated. Yeah.
2: You can tell by the way, when you're using Riverside, it generates a transcript. You can cut passages by cutting the words in the transcript, those sort of things. But you can tell by the transcript that it generates that it's missing, it's like misreading and misunderstanding a ton of stuff. And so that misunderstanding will be reflected in the newsletter it writes. There's no way you're going to be able to just publish it from the AI-generated newsletter unless you don't care what your newsletter says.
0: Right.
1: Do you want to take this moment to mention
0: I'm going to do that right now. Yeah, we at the end of, I used to read Newsweek. We were a Newsweek family. You know, families in the 60s and 70s, you're either with a Newsweek family or a Time family.
1: Yeah, were you Colgate or
3: did everyone get?
0: We're Crest.
3: Did just everybody get life?
0: Yeah, we got life. Everybody gets life. Life, but you either get Newsweek or Time.
1: you were Colgate.
0: Weird, you would get U.S. News and World Report.
1: Really weird.
0: Mike's That's family got U.S. News.
1: Yeah, I knew it.
0: I just knew it. So I just knew it.
1: Coke U.S. News and
2: World Report, Newsweek. Not my family. Time. I personally got U.S. News.
0: Oh, okay.
2: Not my family.
0: Did you read Foreign Affairs magazine also?
2: I did. It's like a book. Yeah. It came out of like
0: It was bad. Perfect.
3: We used to get the Stars and Stripes.
1: Were you ABC, NBC, or CBS News?
0: Yeah. Oh, no question. It was Huntley Brinkley all the way.
1: Oh, yeah. Same here. Oh, that surprised me. I thought you were the CBS family.
0: Not Walter Cronkite, but good night, Chet. Good night, David. And good night for NBC News.
3: We used to get the Stars and Stripes.
1: Love Mike.
3: Do you ever read
0: the Stars and Stripes?
1: Oh, yeah.
2: I don't remember. Wow.
0: Did it have Beetle Bailey cartoons in there?
3: Yes.
0: Stars and Stripes? I bet it did.
1: Yeah.
0: Yes.
1: Yeah.
0: All right, enough media reminiscing. I just wanted to point out that at the back of every Newsweek was a section called Transitions, which I like because it's not just people dying. It could be people being born. It could be people retiring.
1: Married.
0: And so we have two transition stories. One is Vint Cerf is retiring. I have interviewed Vint a couple of times. I love the man.
1: I had no idea
0: he was still working.
1: Oh, yeah. Oh, yeah.
0: He was Google's chief internet evangelist, and he was going to step down next week.
1: At age 83.
3: Wait. Google had an internet evangelist? What was that job? What was he supposed to do?
1: It was a way to give honor to one of the inventors of the internet.
0: Have you ever heard the word sinecure? Because basically it was, have some
1: money. He made up the title, I believe.
0: Yeah. And you can have lunch in the cafeteria.
2: On the roof with the other people who aren't really doing anything.
0: I always think about on the roof. Vint Cerf, if you don't know, is often considered the father of one of the fathers of the internet. Brilliant.
1: TCP/IP.
0: Yep.
1: With others, but
0: And he's been vice president and chief internet evangelist at Google since 2005. So I think he's just, you know, job done, mission accomplished. The internet
3: for a good while. People like the internet. Yeah, I think people like it. So
1: yeah. He was at MCI back in the day.
2: Yes, yeah. Right.
0: I remember interviewing him and asking him if you were going to design TCP/IP, the protocol of the internet today, what would you do differently? He said, encryption. We would have had encryption, but at the time it was too much processor power. We couldn't.
1: Also, more IP.
3: It would have been bad encryption though at the time too, right? Like we would have been breaking it today.
0: And the other transition is actually a very sad one.
1: Very sad.
0: One of our dearest friends, Om Malik, passed away. Om, of course, was on Twit many times back in the day. His last appearance was 2015, which coincides somewhat with his health problems. He had a, as Jeff, you always call it, a bum ticker.
1: Yeah, a dicky ticker.
0: Dicky ticker. And
1: British
0: friend. But despite a bad heart for more than 10 years, he continued to write. He continued to take amazing photographs. He was truly a gentleman.
1: He invested. He left journalism to become an investor and mentored a lot of companies and a lot of people. The number of people who came out on TechMeme, they put up links to those who talk about something, and the pile of links of people in our world who had mentioned something about Om was amazing.
0: Well, he was on our show regularly, but of course, Stacey Higginbotham worked for Om at GigaOm. She has a wonderful piece that she wrote. Thank you, Om. She brought back Stacey on IoT just for that. Kevin Toefel also worked there. Yanko Reckers. So many of the people we have on our shows cut their teeth in tech.
1: And we're taught by Om.
0: We're taught
1: by you, Leo. You've taught a lot of people too. The horrible thing we heard was that someone who did visit him the week before, he was waiting for a heart transplant and it didn't come.
0: Oh, I'm so sorry to hear that.
1: Yeah.
0: Yeah. Just a brilliant guy. Yeah. If you're interested, you can search for his name on the Twit site. There are many podcasts with him on. He once said, I was the Yoda of tech. And I responded, no, I'm the Jar Jar of tech. Om, you are the Yoda of tech. Brilliant wizard who... And by the way, the greatest thing about Om is his writing, even to the very end, was really trenchant, really perceptive. In fact, we quoted him about a month ago.
1: Yeah.
0: A wonderful piece he wrote called We Are Living in Pinocchio's World, which... he used as the taking off point his Mont Blanc Pinocchio pen, but basically talked about the real meaning of Collodi's Adventures of Pinocchio, which was really more about how bad people are. And how easily duped we all are. Om wrote, the fox and the cat are the novel's most modern characters. They persuade Pinocchio to bury his coins in the Field of Miracles on the promise that they will multiply overnight. Exploit impatience, exploit greed, frame skepticism as a failure of imagination, and dismiss skeptics as lacking vision. Remind you of someone? Space Cowboy, for example? The structure is so familiar, I barely need to name it, Om writes, but let me name it anyway. Everyone from Jensen Huang to Sam Altman to Elon Musk spent a decade accumulating what I've called symbolic capital, the reputation, the prestige, the weight of being seen as someone who understands the future better than the rest of us. Now each of them seems to be running some version of the Field of Miracles with promises that keep not arriving, timelines that dissolve, products that exist primarily as announcements, and platforms run as machines for generating more reputation regardless of what they actually do. They don't need to be right. They need to be believed. Velocity is the new authority, and no one has weaponized that more effectively. That he wrote only a month ago, month before his death. It's such a loss, but we love Om. We will miss him. And
1: cosmopolitan gentleman.
0: Yeah. And go look at his pictures because he used a Leica like nobody.
1: Yeah.
0: Nobody. Wonderful. Om, om.co. His photographic portfolio is at photos.com/Om and he just he was a master, really, really, really, really good at many, many things. Great writer, great photographer, deep thinker. He will be missed.
1: And funny.
0: You know, I don't think I ever met him in person.
1: Really?
0: Yeah. We had him on many times.
1: I had Indian food with him in New York.
0: Oh, I wish I could have.
1: A couple times.
0: You know, that's one of the things. He was only 59. You think, oh, I've got plenty of time. I can always have dinner with home. I'll do it, you know, next time. Should have taken advantage of that when I could have. Mike Elgin, thank you so much for being here. We really appreciate it.
3: We still have one more break.
0: Oh, we got picks. All right, let's take a pause. The pause that refreshes. Then I will thank Mike. But I forgot. I have a very good pick.
4: Oh
0: yes. If you're having trouble sleeping, I have the best pick ever.
2: Oh nice.
0: You're watching Intelligent Machines. Mike Elgin is here for MachineSociety.ai and GastroNomad.net. Jeff Jarvis, the new book, Hot Type, coming out in a month. But you can go order it right now at jeffjarvis.com. Now, I forgot the most important part. By the way, Paris will be back next week. And she did send us some pictures from Montana. It looks like she's having a really lovely time in Montana. But we're so glad we could get you in, Mike. What's your pick this week?
2: Political bias in AI. This is an interesting project that measures and visualizes political, economic, and social leanings of all the major AI models. And what it does this in an unusual way. It plots each model as a cloud showing the full spread of answers instead of a single point, and it publishes the questions with scoring weights, tags. It's totally open. It shows you exactly what it's asking, what kind of answers it's getting, and it's doing it repeatedly to find the leanings. And they point out that they're nonpartisan and they're purely descriptive rather than prescriptive. It doesn't say who's right, who's wrong, whatever. It basically just says where they land on a huge range of questions. And one of the most interesting things to me, there are some things that are unsurprising. Grok tends to be on the right. It may or may not surprise you to learn that OpenAI tends to be on the left, and that Google Gemini is almost exactly dead center
0: on everything.
2: All these questions.
0: Yeah. Isn't that interesting?
2: Yeah, but it's not, you know, this is not going to tell you that, you know, one model or another is full of right-wing or left-wing propaganda, or it's not going to tell you whether your individual responses are going to be biased or whatever. It's a way for you to think about and explore the data and think about how bias works, how the cues can be subtle, and just basically drive home the fact that everything has a perspective and a bias, whether it's political, economic, or social.
1: So, but like opinion polls, it matters what questions are asked of the models, and that itself has a bias.
3: Also, what does the poll consider to be the center?
1: Process.
3: What does the poll consider to be the center? You know, like that Overton window can be shifted easily.
2: Yeah. And you can go in and examine all of that because there's a ton of data on the website, and you can look exactly at that. And it's asking the very same questions to all the models, and they're coming back with different scores. And so, what does that mean? So, it's more of a thing to explore rather than an answer to the question of who's biased, who isn't.
1: Yeah, I'm always dubious about these things because there are efforts to try to do the same thing with media, and we're going to stamp you with a label, and the bias of the questioner is more important than the bias of the answer.
2: Yeah, but they're still valuable. Like you think about
1: AllSides.com. It depends.
2: Is nice when, AllSides.com attempts, and it's very difficult because of the nature of just content generally, but they attempt to say, okay, here's a story about the, you know, whatever, the reflecting pool, and they'll give you what it thinks is the leftist view, the left of center, the right of center, and the right view. And so it's interesting to look at that perspective, to think about it, instead of just treating journalism as just like this person says, here's the answer. And so,
0: I
2: tend to like those things if they're used right.
0: It lets you go through it yourself too. And my answers are most like ChatGPT: economically strongly left, socially strongly libertarian, strong convictions, rarely on the fence. Of public figures you land nearest, I don't even know who they are. Sumar and Podemos.
1: Spain.
3: This is a Spain flag. There's a Spanish flag.
0: Is this
3: flag,
0: from Spain?
1: Political parties.
0: Must be from Spain.
3: Yeah, there was a Spanish flag next to that, so yeah.
0: Ah.
1: Podemos is a political party.
0: Maybe I'll move to Spain. Farthest from me, Gemini.
2: Hmm.
0: So go through this. You can
1: see place this yourself. Is the problem I have. This is.
0: I agree. It's a little bit of.
1: It's a derivative of mass media thinking, and that we can put people into buckets. If you're not in one big bucket, then we're going to put you in a few smaller buckets. Right. But you're still bucketized without nuance. And
0: I'm most like Sumar Podemos. I'm somewhat like the Green Party of the UK.
1: Not me.
0: And Die Linke.
1: Die Linke.
0: German. Die Linke.
1: That's the former communists.
0: I'm a commie. I'm a commie. I know it. Isn't that funny? Okay. Well, that's interesting. Yeah. And I'm not actually, it kind of makes sense. For instance, DeepSeek would generally kind of be centrist because they don't want it to look like it's coming from a communist country. Yeah. Things like that. My pick of the week, I told you I would help you sleep, but really credit to Marfa.
1: By having a 5-hour podcast? Is that what you mean?
0: Well, that's one way we do it.
1: Close. Yep.
0: This is even better than, this will help you sleep even better than our show. It's Marfa Public Radio puts you to sleep. So this is really cool. This is from Texas, Marfa, Texas. It's a public radio station. And they decided that there'd be a good idea of making a podcast where they read really boring things like the Rescissions Act of 2025, the NPR Style Guide, a tower. How about this? The Tower Regulations Manual, read by Travis Pope. So I'll just play a little bit. There's some nice sleepy music.
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4: 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It's raining outside. The pitter-patter of the drops hit the roof like a percussive rhythm. You gaze out of the window. You see lightning strike in the distance. You know what that means. The tower is out.
5: 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You open it to a page you know well, Tower Regulations. 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You're becoming a radio wave. You no longer have physical form. You're a spectral entity.
1: It's going to hypnotize you as you're driving, brainwash you.
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6: Building new towers or co-locating antennas on existing structures requires compliance with the Commission's rules for environmental review. These rules ensure that entities constructing facilities support...
0: You have such great things as a brief history of all things considered, the Texas Administrative Code, the Public Broadcasting Act of 1967, Creative Commons licenses, the Dark Sky Ordinance, and U.S. Postal Regulations. This is inspired. Marfa Public Radio puts you to sleep.
1: That is funny.
0: What a great idea for a podcast. Jeff Jarvis, your pick of the week.
1: Okay. I want to just plug something that I wrote because it's so relevant.
0: Good. Yes.
1: Medium there. The California's lost opportunity. So Google got, there was an effort to pass legislation to force money out of the platforms because publishers think that that was their money and we want it back. And I went out to California, as you may remember, and I testified against that legislation. I wrote a white paper about it. The legislation didn't happen. Meta threatened that if it passed, they would have pulled news off their platforms as they did in Canada. Apple was specifically written out of the legislation. It left Google kind of holding the bag. Google negotiated a non-legislative deal and volunteered $10 million to be matched by California itself, $10 million, to a $20 million pool for news in California. Oh, that sounds good. It was going to be run by the state librarian, who's a former journalist, who I talked to, and I introduced him to all kinds of people who are doing great things. I was really excited where it was going. At the last minute, the governor pulled it away from the librarian, gave it to GoBiz, the governor's office, business development office, and the money's going to go just where the lobbyists wanted it to go. They're going to write checks to hedge funds. It's going to be based on how many journalists you have, only for organizations older than 3 years, which means that it's specifically anti-competitive. I'm pissed. You can't blame Google for this because Google said, we're going to give the money, but then we're going to stand back so nobody can blame us about what you know we did with it. We're going to have no influence on the money. But that was that. So I just wanted to get that out there because I'm angry.
0: Yeah.
1: But on a lighter note, The Atlantic wrote a fashion story about the Palantir jacket. Did you know about the Palantir jacket?
0: What is the Palantir jacket?
1: So the Palantir jacket is they put these
0: jacket.
1: Yeah, if you go to the Atlantic store, you'll see it's an odd blue.
0: Okay.
1: And they sell out quickly. So there was a black jacket.
0: Oh, it's a French workman.

0: antithesis the Atlantic has for this. For
1: I just think that they think they're cool, and so they create a demand for things that sell out.
0: Sahil Desai writes, I bought the most confusing jacket in America.
1: There's one really funny picture. He was doing all the pictures, and then he ran across a model doing an actual shoot, and he's sitting down at a table with the model during the actual shoot.
0: And she's wearing it?
1: No, he's wearing it. And she's wearing a nice outfit.
0: Yeah, there they are.
1: There we are. Yeah.
0: Yeah. Wow.
1: Inside, the label says, ask yourself constantly, am I winning? If the answer is yes, nothing else matters. Chaos is tolerable. Pain is tolerable. The only thing that matters is to win.
2: Find a hobby, dude.
3: Pain is tolerable, especially other people's pain.
0: Yeah. And their money is ours.
1: Yep.
0: This is something I've been seeing a lot of on Twitter lately, the four burner theory. Why you can't have all four burners running on your stove, health, work, family, and friends. You have to pick one or two.
1: Banal.
0: Yeah, very banal. And then to top it off, buy a jacket worn by the French proletariat, the people who are working for minimum wage, to show off your your affluence, I guess. They are nice jackets, though, and they have big pockets suitable for putting iPads.
1: Yeah. Put your pockets in. Yeah,
0: it's... You can put pockets in your pockets. The Palantir chore coat, he calls it.
1: But sold out, folks. You can't get it. Sorry.
0: Oh, my goodness. Yeah. It is a bleu de travail for the proletariat. Thank you, Aldo Dorino. And thank you, Mike Elgin, for being here. We appreciate it.
1: Thank you, Mike. Late at night for you.
3: Yes, it is.
0: Oh, yes. And you're
3: it's
0: in the
3: not that light.
0: Beautiful part of England, and you could be enjoying that. Instead, you're here with us. Well,
3: I had the most beautiful day. We drove all over the countryside around the Cotswolds. And
0: Cotswolds are supposed to be just incredible.
3: Yeah. Stunning. Really breathtaking.
0: It's the England you think of when you think of country, English countryside. Yeah.
3: And we're actually doing a Cotswold experience next year.
0: Oh, which put me down for that. Put me down. When are you doing that?
3: We're doing that in, when is the Cotswolds experience? I'm asking my CEO here. May. It's in May.
0: Give Amira my love.
1: Haggis.
0: And put me down for the Cotswolds experience. I would like
3: you're
0: to
3: down.
0: Do that.
3: You're down.
1: You'll have Haggis?
3: Absolutely.
0: No Haggis.
3: Well, I'm going to have it next tomorrow because we're going to Scotland.
1: Are you Scotland? The experience. Are you going to have Haggis in the experience? The world wants to know.
3: I doubt it. And we're also pioneering the concept not only of afternoon tea, which is an
0: love
3: established idea since 1840, but afternoon beer. So this is, I'm sure...
0: Are you going to do 11s? That's what I want.
3: Here we go. Yes, absolutely.
0: Second breakfast.
3: We love pubs so much. And so we've been...
0: The Cotswolds. So here's what you do. You go to gastronomad.net. There's the Cotswolds Gastronomad experience with that must be a pub, of course. They do Provence. There's your beautiful wife, Amira.
3: We just closed Provence on Saturday. That ended the Provence experience. It was glorious.
0: Tuscany. I've done, Lisa and I did Oaxaca a couple of years ago. That was amazing. Chile.
1: So I'm telling you, Mike, Craig Newmark loves Haggis. He fell in love with it. So I'm thinking maybe you need to
3: I'm going to try it.
0: Have you ever seen a picture of Haggis?
3: Yeah, I'm not going to look at it. I'm just going to taste it.
1: I saw, instead of Eggs Benedict, instead of the ham, I saw a Haggis version of Eggs Benedict.
0: Okay. This is a picture of Haggis before you cut into it.
3: Okay.
0: And then when you cut into it, oh God. It's
3: I'm sure it's very good.
0: Why would it be good?
3: Ian Thompson tells me it's very good.
0: Why? Look, they've put haggis next to a greasy cold fried egg and beets. Yeah, Harvard beets. That's just the worst.
3: The beets.
0: There's a small animal next to a haggis. Here is the recitation of the poem Addressed to a Haggis by Robert Burns as part of the Burns Supper. More than you'd ever want to know.
1: According to Craig, I think it's kind of like meatloafy sausage.

0: like it's fine. It's like for
1: Yeah.
0: years I've gone to Germany and I've seen the Germans eat Leberkäse, which means liver cheese, and I don't like liver. I'm staying away from that. It's awful. Turns out it doesn't have cheese or liver.
1: Of course, it's
0: Kind of
1: German.
0: like haggis. It's
1: It's
0: just
1: curry first.
0: like a meatloaf, you know.
1: I actually last time I was at the grocery store for some reason, I don't know why, something came over me and I bought a roll of Jimmy Dean Pure Pork Sausage, which probably
0: Wow.
1: is very similar. Yeah.
0: Probably. Mike, I think you
1: But
0: gotta have the haggis and you gotta report back.
2: well, the just one little thing about, people think that England doesn't have good food, and this is an
0: Oh
2: antiquated,
0: no. Well,
2: obsolete
0: they didn't
2: notion.
0: used to. They didn't used to, but they do now.
2: I have no
1: Most of
2: evidence
1: it's
2: for that either. I'll
1: Indian,
2: take
1: I might
2: everybody's word
1: add.
2: for it.
0: Or
2: Well,
0: it's boiled things.
2: in London especially, and there's great
1: Best Indian
2: Indian and
1: food in the world.
2: South Asian food
0: Yeah.
2: all over the
0: Well, a lot
2: UK.
0: of the things we think are Indian were invented in London.
2: But English food in this part of England, I can attest, is truly fantastic.
0: Yeah.
2: Truly fantastic. It's so good. And it's an emerging wine region too,
0: Now,
2: so
0: in Scotland, when you get up there, it's also they fry everything.
1: yeah, that's not
0: So
1: so
0: there's
1: good.
0: fried candy bars, fried pizza. I think we need a full report.
2: It's like the Texas State Fair,
0: Yeah, or the
1: I
0: America State
1: would
0: Fair.
1: right now love a plowman's lunch. I think the cheese there is excellent. Costco's are
2: Yes.
1: famous for their cheddars, actually. They're
0: Yes.
1: really good cheese. Well, Mike, have a wonderful time. Everybody should go to
0: Thank you.
1: machinesociety.ai and subscribe, and then go to gastronomad.net and sign up for the Cotswolds experience. June of next year or October of
2: May.
1: 2028. You have two choices.
2: Yeah,
1: It's a year from
2: we
1: now.
2: may be moving it to May. It may be
1: Okay.
2: May or June.
1: Maybe
2: So
1: a little bit
2: stay
1: better,
2: tuned.
1: kind of springy time of year.
2: Yeah. It'll be May. We'll have the new dates up
1: Okay.
2: by then.
1: Amira's sitting right there. Was she there the
2: Yeah.
1: whole time?
2: Yeah,
1: Very patient.
2: she's doing her own thing. Yeah.
1: Yeah,
2: But
1: very
2: yeah, we're in a
1: patient.
2: little cottage and just surrounded by farmland and stuff.
1: She
2: So
1: sent us
2: beautiful
1: a
2: there.
1: wonderful email a couple of weeks ago, and I love you guys so much, and I miss you guys, and I think I need to go to the Cotswolds with you
2: I
1: guys.
2: think
1: That's
2: you
1: what I
2: do.
1: think.
2: I
1: That's what I
2: absolutely
1: think.
2: think you do.
1: Jeff Jarvis, why don't you come along?
0: Yeah.
1: Wouldn't that be fun?
0: I
1: We
0: like
1: could bore
0: Scotland.
1: everybody talking about AI.
2: That's right.
1: Jeff is, of course, at jeffjarvis.com. He is now teaching at the Montclair State University in New Jersey and SUNY Stony Brook. Actually, you don't have any classes yet, or do
0: No,
1: you?
0: I don't do that right now. No.
1: No, but Prepare
0: Which is
1: has put
0: fine.
1: together some
0: Working
1: programs
0: on new programs, other stuff.
1: and working on a very interesting, as he mentioned earlier, AI series for Bloomsbury. Can't wait to read that. When is the first volume of that going to come out?
0: Early next year.
1: Great. We'll talk about that then.
0: Yeah.
1: Thank you, Jeff. Thank you, Mike.
0: Thank
1: Thanks
0: you.
1: to all of you for
2: Thank
1: being here,
2: you.
1: especially to our Club Twit members who make this show possible. If you're not
0: Thank you.
1: yet a
0: Thank
1: member,
0: you.
1: please consider joining. You get ad-free versions of all the shows. 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But everybody's allowed to watch. We stream it everywhere. YouTube, Twitch. Well, poor Australian teens can't watch it there, but YouTube, X, Facebook, LinkedIn, unless they've got a VPN, then you're welcome.
0: Which they do.
1: And Kick, yes. I felt like I left something out. Facebook, LinkedIn, Kick, X, Twitch, and YouTube. 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That way you get it automatically. You don't have to think about it. You just have it ready to listen to at your leisure. Thanks to our producer, Benito Gonzalez. Thanks to you for joining us. We'll see you next time on Intelligent Machines. Bye-bye.
0: Bye-bye.
2: Bye-bye.
1: Australian teams can't watch it, but 4 out of 5 do. I wish that were true. That would be nice. Yeah, okay. I gotta talk Lisa into it. But
2: Yeah.
1: I love England and
2: Oh,
1: the
2: me too.
1: Cotswolds. I've always wanted to go.
0: Yeah, I
2: It's
0: wanna
2: so beautiful. Yeah.
1: And we don't, you know, we don't have anything planned for next year at all. So
2: that
1: would be a good time.
2: Yeah, gotta get out there.
0: Oh, wait, so did I misunderstand this? You're not going, the next one is Cotswolds. It's not Scotland. You're just going to Scotland.
2: Correct.
1: They're just doing
2: just taking a road trip to Scotland tomorrow, just the two of us.
1: They can't sit still.
0: I think it'll inspire them to do the haggis experience.
2: Yeah, I mean, it, you know, the food scene in Scotland is amazing.
1: Bring Richie salmon. Campbell, you can do whiskey. Oh, I love salmon. Yeah.
2: Yeah, yeah. Yep.
1: Cheese, absolutely. Though, in England, especially Cotswolds. Oh, cheese is so good. They've
2: so good.
1: Leicester.
2: So good.
1: Oh, so delicious.
2: Yeah.
1: And of course, Stilton's. Yep. All right. Thank you, gentlemen. Right.
0: See ya.
1: Great evening.
3: Thanks, Mike.
1: Thank
3: Take you, Leo. Care. Hi, Jeff.
2: All right.
1: Bye, bye.
0: Bye.
2: It's been you. Bye, bye.
1: Bye, bye. The Palantir chore coat. That's hysterical. I should have gotten mine in blue, though. I got mine in brown.
3: How much did yours cost?
1: I think it was more than $200. It was very expensive. But it's like handmade.
3: Like how much does a French worker? How much does it cost to a French worker?
1: No, I'm sure it cost them $12. But this was made in Paris.
3: Yeah, aren't they all?
1: The French vintage. Oh, this is vintage French workwear. Ah. Classic de bleu. Oh, look at that. 115 pounds. Yeah, it's expensive.
3: Yeah, the classic's only 68 pounds. That's not
1: 68 pounds. Bad. That's not so bad. So you're paying a lot for the Palantir. Yeah, I should get a used one because it'd be nice and soft. That's funny that they're going around getting people's old work jackets and then selling them to tourists.
3: Yep.
1: What a world we live in.
3: It just takes rich people to make it cool, and then everybody else wants it.
1: That's right. As soon as the rich people find it. I don't think this is... I got it. It's got a... Mine has a certificate in it. It's like the original. Yeah, this is it. Le Mont Saint-Michel. This is it. This is the one. This is the original French worker's jacket. Oh, we got a soccer game to get to here. Yeah, this is the one. $377. I don't think it was that much when I bought it. I wish I bought it in blue.
3: What makes this the real one?
1: But this is real. It has a certificate and everything. It's like they've been making this for like 200 years.
3: Oh, these are guys who designed it.
1: They invented it, yeah. Mont Saint-Michel, 1913. The birth of a très froid plus du sage. Yeah, I think this is the original one.
3: So they don't make it for actual workers anymore?
1: Well, vintage washed. Yeah, that's what I want. I shouldn't have bought a new one. I should sell my new one.
3: Jeez, okay. $300,
1: okay. That's insane. Enough silliness. Yeah, these are ridiculous. $300-$400 for vintage. I don't know what I was thinking. I just thought, oh, it'd be nice to have. I think they look nice. They look kind of cash.
3: Well, shopping when you're kind on a vacation somewhere, you know, that anything goes. You know,
1: that's
3: you
1: different.
3: Just buy whatever.
1: Yeah, exactly. It's different. Yeah. All right. They're just co-opting working class cultures for a win at all costs slogan. Exactly. El Dudo Reno. Exactamente. I need a title, darn it. I feel like some flew by. Didn't write them down. Let me see what's going on in the Discord.
3: I think Chris had probably a lot of good Discord. Potential titles. He was a good guest. He was great.
1: Yeah, Chris was so good. Wow.
3: It's nice having like full-on scientists.
1: Yeah, I love linguists. Linguistics is one of my favorite subjects.
3: Semiotics.
1: Semiotics, thank you. That's the word I was looking for 3 hours. All right, Club Twit, show titles.